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It's now 9 o'clock on the dot, and you are tuned into Finding the Groove. My name's Mike Mayo, and I'm coming to you live here, and happy to bring you some great tunes for your Friday evening. Great week, and hopefully we can help you finalize it with a couple hours here of music on Finding the Groove. We will be exploring all things moving and grooving as we do on Finding the Groove, those B-sides, the lesser heard ones, and extended jams. Everything here, the rule on Finding the Groove, has to jam at some point, and we make sure to bring you those best solos, best moments, and the songs that are grooving across genres. So we are going to kick it off right away with some music from Frankie Goes to Hollywood here. This is Two Tribes, the Hibakushka remix, I should say. It's off their Bang Here Comes a Supernova album with remixes and alternative cuts. This one, I think, in particular is pretty interesting. So stay tuned for this one here from Frankie Goes to Hollywood on The North 103.3, and you are tuned into Finding the Groove.

0: Ladies and gentlemen, let me present Frankie Goes to Hollywood. Possibly the most important thing this side of the world.
1: Oh, yeah. Well,

You're tuned into the North 103.3, and that was Prince with one-off Sign of the Times, I Could Never Take the Place of Your Man. And my, oh my, what a gnarly groove towards the end of that song. I just love how that one breaks out and then drops right back into it to get you that last kind of closing piece of the song. Wow, definitely showcasing some of those guitar skills from Prince there. Tears for Fears with Bad Man's Song. In before that, off Seeds of Love. And Frankie Goes to Hollywood doing a remix there of Two Tribes off of a kind of limited release remix album that went just exclusively in Japan. They released that one. It's Bang, Here Comes a Supernova. And that one was quite a treat as well. So keeping the roll going with the music here, we are going to head into some Peter Gabriel for you, and very cool song. This one featuring Brian Eno on synthesizers and his daughter on vocals. So this is quite unique, I think, for him on this particular song. It's Four Kinds of Horses right here on the North 103.3, and you heard it first here on Finding the Groove.

darkest superhero. You will burst into our fear. They must have seen you looking.

You are tuned into the North 103.3, and this is Finding the Groove. We just heard Dire Straits doing a live rendition there of Telegraph Road, and that was the 2022 remaster of that edition, and what a solo there at the end of that one. 07 with a quieter one, but I love the way that one jams. In the Waiting Line, coming off Simple Things. It's one of my favorite 07 songs right there. And to begin that set was Peter Gabriel doing a brand new song, Four Kinds of Horses. Coming up next here, we're going to take it a little bit in a slight different direction here on Finding the Groove. And this one jams in its own regard. We've been doing some ones that kind of in and out have been jamming and rocking. And this one is quite the build. It's from Duluth Band Low. I love how this song highlights Mim's voice as well as the chorus in it. So enjoy, and we'll see you at the top of the hour right after this.

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It's 10 o'clock or just about on the dot, 10 o'clock, 9:59 here as we transgress the seconds to 10 o'clock. And I, that song always leaves me just very emotional because it's powerful. That ending is just, it's magical in so many ways. So I'll leave it at that with Low and tribute to a brief tribute there at the end of that set to Mim with Broadway, So Many People off The Great Destroyer, incredible album, one of many from Low there. And we're going to go into some new music next here on Finding the Groove, the 10th anniversary re-release of Daft Punk's Random Access Memories. And surprise, surprise, there was an extra 2013 demo that was hanging around out there featuring Julian Casablancas and The Voids on it. It's called Infinity Repeating, and you're hearing it first right here on The North 103.3.

You are tuned into Finding the Groove here on the North 103.3. And that was Wilco with I Am Trying to Break Your Heart, the Unified Theory of Everything version. And if you've heard Yankee Hotel Foxtrot, you know that song there from Wilco. That even more chaotic, I'd say, than the album version. And if you have followed Wilco's story, especially with Yankee Hotel Foxtrot and trying to get that published and getting denied by Warner and a few other record labels and eventually publishing it on their own for free download on their own website and then being able to accumulate a cult-like following through that, along with being able to publish on their own label eventually, which is where they're at today with Nonesuch. But what a story there for Wilco, and I'm a big fan of that version as well. There are versions of all of the songs from the album that are the unified version of everything, and those are quite interesting if you've heard that as it is on the initial release. Kraftwerk in before that, doing Computer Love, and we were trying to do kind of a krautrock focused or influenced set here. So Kraftwerk being one of those krautrock bands that went on to influence Wilco and another one of our bands from that last set. And in before that, we had Parcels doing Overnight, and they had that influenced by the band preceding at the top of the hour, Daft Punk with Infinity Repeating, and that was the 2013 demo featuring Julian Casablancas and the Voids. So Daft Punk going on to influence and collaborate with Parcels on that Overnight song that we heard after that, and Kraftwerk being one of those initial influences for both Wilco and Daft Punk. So if you can follow that set through, it's quite a lot, but that was all intentional with that. Coming up next year, we are going to do a fun one from Duran Duran off of their Remix Carnival album, and enjoy this one here. This one's pretty fun. We're going to go into a more of an upbeat set here after that very heavily krautrock influenced set there. So here's some Duran Duran off their Record Store Day release, and this is a remix version of a song you have probably heard before right here on the North, and this is Finding the Groove.

You are tuned into the North 103.3, and this is Finding the Groove. We just heard one from Beloise Sum. That was Imagination, the 12-inch version there. Kind of a David Bowie of Europe there from Beloise Sum. And before that, Simple Minds doing a live rendition there. That was from Paris in 1986. We heard Love Song, Sun City, and Dance to the Music there as part of a medley. I love that Sun City in the middle there. Little Steven would be proud. And before that, Duran Duran doing Hold Back the Rain, the Carnival mix off of Rio, the 2023 Record Store Day release there from Duran Duran. Coming up next, we've got another one that was a Record Store Day release. It existed for many years as a bootleg, essentially, of this show, and now it finally is on vinyl.

officially, I should say, from Pearl Jam. And this one is going to take us in a little bit of a different direction, but excited for it nonetheless. And obviously, it's jamming here on Finding the Groove. It's Pearl Jam with Alive from Give Way on the North.

0: Thank you for tuning in to Finding the Groove this evening. That was Ray LaMontagne with Part 1 Homecoming off Ouroboros. And in before that, Alive by Pearl Jam. Coming off their live album, Give Way. Again, thanks for tuning in. 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

Today's special is Memphis Soul Stew. We sell so much of this, people wonder what we put in it. We're gonna tell you right now. Give me about a half a teacup of bass. Now I need a pound of fatback drums.

0: This is folk singer Michael Jonathan. 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

Am I in competition? Am I your best position? You say I'm all you're needing, and you just come up missing. Keep it consistent with me, baby, stop playing with me. Don't bring me down on my knees, I can't keep going like this. Give me more, I need more.

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0: This is folk singer Michael Jonathan. It's a cause of great celebration. 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
2: Hello.
1: Hey, listen, you know who you could be if I gave you this little hat and a bag to carry over your shoulder?
2: I could be a laundryman.
1: No, not a laundryman.
2: How about Santa Claus?
1: No, not Santa Claus.
2: What's wrong with Santa Claus?
1: There's nothing wrong with Santa Claus.
2: Don't you like Christmas?
1: Oh, I love Christmas, but you could be the postman.
2: A postman? Oh, the postman always brings dumb mail through rain or snow or

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1: Hey, speaking of a fire.
2: Fire? What fire? Help!
1: No, there's no fire at all, but you know who you could be if I gave you this little shiny red hat?
2: Yeah, Santa Claus.
1: No, not Santa Claus. No, no.
2: Red Riding Hood.
1: No, not Red Riding Hood. You could be a fireman.
2: A fireman? Holy smoke!

0: just heard Let Me Be Your Song from Fraggle Rock, Rock On. And before that, Cass Elliott's Make Your Own Kind of Music off Mama's Big Ones. Jim Henson really worked hard to make his own kind of shows and films. You can learn even more about him with our learning guide and activities. These meet and cite national education standards, and they can be found at childrenshour.org. Just look for Jim Henson.
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0: That was Oscar the Grouch with I Love Trash off of Sesame Street's Platinum All-Time Favorites album. You're listening to the Children's Hour. I'm Katie Stone, and our guest is writer and biographer Brian J. Jones. He's talking about the puppeteer, founder of Sesame Street and the Muppets, Jim Henson.
1: Was there anything unique in Mr. Henson's creative process that allowed him to be so successful in things like puppetry and puppet design specifically?
2: One of the reasons he was really successful in puppetry, especially on television, is because he didn't know what the rules were. Jim wasn't into puppetry when he was a kid. He got into it primarily to get into TV. But because he didn't really know what the rules were of performing puppets on television, he did a lot of what I call finding solutions to problems hidden in plain sight. So, for example, when you've got a puppet on television, when you're performing a Muppet on TV, they exist in the space between the four sides of the TV screen. Jim understood that if what you're seeing on that screen is what matters, you better know what that looks like. And the solution to that was just putting a television monitor on the floor right in front of his feet. So the entire time you're performing as a Muppet performer, and they still do this to this day, this is the Muppet style performing, you're not watching the puppet over your head, you're watching that television monitor on the floor in front of you. That was a solution hidden in plain sight that Jim came up with. He understood how making them look realistic on television as if they existed in three dimensions meant knowing exactly how that looked. It's also something really cool because doing performing that way, you're really the only performer who is watching your performance at the same time you're performing. No other performer really gets to do that. So that was really one of his big innovations, just because he didn't really know what the rules were.
0: And he also figured out people who are the human beings with the Muppets, and you see this on Sesame Street, they clearly forget or they completely accept that the Muppet is who they're talking to, not the person whose hand is holding the Muppet. And the thing that I loved most about Sesame Street was seeing how kids responded to that. Kids definitely get that right away. They get that a puppet is alive, just like a person.
2: Yeah, I mean, and Jim would often say that, you know, what makes the magic work isn't magic, it's hard work on the part of the performer. But he and his performers are so good that, as you're saying, they tend to disappear. Go to YouTube and watch Jim Henson on Johnny Carson. Jim is sitting right there in front of Johnny, and the minute he puts Kermit the Frog on his arm, they stop talking to Jim Henson and start talking immediately to the puppet.
3: And here's my old friend Kermit.
4: Hi there.
3: Hi. Hello, Kermit.
4: Hello, dear. Yeah, it's nice to be here.
3: How's your love life?
4: What? How's my love life?
3: How's your love life?
4: Listen, I work on Sesame Street. You don't ask a frog questions like that.
2: It's so convincing that Jim disappeared. He doesn't even have to hide.
0: How did he make Kermit ride a bike in the Muppet movie?
2: So that is a lot of different things going on at one time.
5: Hey, you on the bike! Watch out! Watch out! Watch out!
4: Oh my God!
2: There's a little bit of camera tricks involved with that. Sometimes you'll see Kermit just from the waist up, and that's someone just performing the top of it. There is some marionette performing going on where the bike is moving and there's somebody performing from above. There's also some remote control going on. There's some remote control bikes in the works there. He did it again in, I believe it's in The Great Muppet Caper, where you have a whole lot of Muppets riding bikes at one point. And that one was actually a little bit easier because he connected all the bikes together. You couldn't see how he did it, but he had a lot of the wheels connect with each other. And at the very front, there's a kid on a bike very slowly pedaling and who's dragging those bikes along with him. Now, that person riding that bike was actually Brian Henson, who helped figure out how to make a lot of Muppets ride a bike. Jim loved that trick. He always had in all of his shows what he called the how'd they do that moment. And Kermit riding a bike is one of those moments. The other how they do that moment is Kermit singing in the middle of a swamp in the opening of the Muppet movie.

0: That was Together Again, sung by the Muppets, off the original motion picture soundtrack for Muppets Most Wanted.
1: What was the biggest challenge in making something truthful, funny for all ages?
2: For Jim, the biggest challenge was actually getting people to understand that puppetry wasn't just for kids. That puppetry, especially if you do it well, can appeal to everyone. Jim actually toured Europe and watched the way people responded to puppet shows, and it really taught him a lot about the art of puppetry. But that was one of the things that made things like Sesame Street and The Muppet Show so different, is that kids loved watching The Muppets and their parents loved watching it for the writing. The writing, which was very smart. And sometimes there were two different things going on. The kids were laughing at one thing while the parents were laughing at another. So that was one of those things Jim always did really well with The Muppets, was he didn't call them children's entertainment. He called them family entertainment. He was very frustrated at one point in his career when they were trying to say, you're a children's performer because you're on Sesame Street. And Jim kept saying, I'm not, I'm a family performer. I do a whole lot of different things. So that was one of his frustrations, I think, more than anything else, was making people understand that puppetry, and in particular the Muppets, were for everybody and not just young kids.
0: How many kids did he have?
2: He had five kids, born between 1960 and 1970, so quite the clan there, and really respected the opinion of his own kids. They always talked about how the best thing you could do with him was work with him. So as they became teenagers and Jim was working on The Muppet Show in London for summer break, a lot of them would just go over to London and work in the workshop and help build puppets. And Brian Henson talked about how he got to perform a penguin on The Muppet Show at one point. So they loved working with him. Cheryl, his second oldest daughter, was actually really pivotal in helping develop the Dark Crystal. A lot of that came out of ideas she and Jim had thrown around. And I think that respect he has for his kids is why he was so good at Sesame Street. Really valued their opinions as people, talked to them directly as people, which was kind of foreign to a lot of people.
0: You know, I'm a first generation Sesame Street kid, and when Star Wars came out, the first thing I noticed about Yoda was that he had the same voice
2: as Grover.
0: My favorite.
3: Away with your weapon. I mean you no harm. I am wondering, why are you here?
2: I remember when I saw it in 1980, when I saw The Empire Strikes Back, the kid behind me, as soon as Yoda opened his mouth, said, Grover! Yoda came about again as problem solving. George Lucas knew he wanted a very small Jedi master, had originally played around with having a monkey in a costume dressed as Yoda, a small person doing Yoda, maybe a remote control version. And they eventually decided to ask Jim and his company, can you build us something, a puppet that could be performed? And actually wanted Jim Henson himself to perform Yoda. Jim did not. He was too busy to do that. But then the great thing about that project, again, collaborating with George Lucas, is he had this entire production company behind him that built things like robots and models. And they showed him how to build a remote control puppet, which is what Yoda basically is. There's a hand up inside Yoda, but his eyes are moved by remote control and his ears are moved by remote control. A lot of wires coming out of him, but taught him a lot about how to build things like that, which Jim then applied to building the creatures in something like the Dark Crystal. That project was really, really important to him. In fact, one of the reasons he sort of stopped doing The Muppet Show is so he could go do movies like the Dark Crystal.
4: Oh, the prophecy says you must find the shard. The Crystal Shard.
5: The Crystal Shard?
2: Movies like Labyrinth, which took performing and puppetry to the next level.
6: You have 13 hours in which to solve the Labyrinth before your baby brother becomes one of us forever.
2: Not only are the puppets in Labyrinth different, the design of the sets is so beautiful and the costumes. And a lot of people told me that that movie looked exactly the way Jim Henson wanted it to look. That was very much sort of his design sense, that very lush, exotic look in people's dresses and costuming and the way the land looks. Toward the end of his life, he was even doing early CGI, computer-generated imagery. Nowadays, we don't even think about it. We use it in everything. But at that time, it didn't really exist. And Jim figured out how to perform a computer-generated character on the Jim Henson Hour by putting a device on one hand that when you would move its mouth, it would transmit that to a computer that would then animate a puppet. So it was sort of advancing the art of puppetry then by doing it remotely, which they still can do today to this day. So Jim just loved advancing the art of puppetry, but it really playing with those gadgets. Jim loved technology.
0: That's our guest, Brian J. Jones. And we're talking about Jim Henson. Coming up, we still have a few more questions for our guest. Plus, Rom from our kids' crew has a report from the Jim Henson Creature Shop in New York City. And later, we hear from one of our interns, Isaac, about Jim Henson's production of The Dark Crystal. This is the Children's Hour, and this is Dance, Magic, Dance by David Bowie from Jim Henson's Labyrinth.

0: didn't pretend they were real. There's a really funny story about Jim was performing something on Sesame Street with Carol Spinney, who does Big Bird and Oscar. And I think it was Ernie he was performing. And when they were done, he just sort of dropped Ernie on the floor. And Carol Spinney went over and scooped up Ernie and said, "Oh, no, Jim didn't mean to do that." And Jim said, "Do you really talk to the puppets like that?" And when a puppet was out of commission, he would literally throw it in the kid's toy box at his house. So when the Smithsonian got ready to put the old Kermit and a lot of these puppets in the Smithsonian, they had to go fish them out of the Henson toy box and restore them because, as Lisa Henson told me, they beat the heck out of the puppets. But I think Jim would say that there are two puppets in particular that are very close to his own sort of personality. Kermit, of course, is one that a lot of people associate with Jim. And even Jim would say, you know, I'm a lot like Kermit. On The Muppet Show, Kermit's always the middle of the storm. All the chaos kind of revolves around Kermit. And at the end of the day, everybody sort of comes back together around Kermit. So as one of the writers said, at the end of the day, the score of the game would be Chaos 100, Frog 101. And I think Jim would say that that was fair. If I had to say the Muppet I think is most closely aligned with Jim's personality, I would say that it is probably Rolf the dog. Rolf is sort of homespun, one of those characters you might find sitting on the front porch in a rocking chair, dispensing wisdom to people and being very funny and laid back about it. I think Rolf is much closer to Jim's personality even than Kermit.
1: While writing his biography, was there anything you found to be the most interesting to learn about?
0: One of the things that really shocked me was his connection to New Mexico.
2: What?
0: One of the first bits of information I got out of the archives was a digital recording of Jim interviewing his parents. And he had done it on a little cassette tape, but the archivist at the Henson Company had moved it to a digital file so I could listen to it on my computer in headphones. And it was really useful as a biographer because it's Jim asking his parents about growing up in Maryland and how they met each other and his grandparents. And Jim at the end of the tape says, "Oh, we should probably tell everybody where we are. We're here in Albuquerque." And in my headphones, I sat up and I had no idea. And he said, "We're on Donna Rowena," which is a street about a half a mile from where I grew up in the Northeast Heights. And I sat up again. Lisa says, "Why would you say that on tape?" And Jim says, "Well, because you never know. Someday someone might want to know who we were and what we were doing here," which is a message from subject to biographer if I've ever heard one. But that was completely new to me. I had no idea. Jim's father had lived here. Jim was here all the time in Albuquerque. I think it's The Great Muppet Caper. The opening scene of that is in hot air balloons. That was filmed here in Albuquerque. When the balloon comes down to land in the street, you can actually see downtown Albuquerque for about a second and a half on video there. Jim loved Santa Fe. He loved Taos. And in fact, his ashes eventually were scattered up in Taos. So Jim has some real connections to New Mexico, which I did not know at the time. That was one of the biggest surprises, I think, to me.
3: You're hearing the voice of Brian J. Jones. He is a writer and biographer. And one of the books he's written is called Jim Henson, The Biography. And we care about Jim Henson's New Mexico connection because that's where the Children's Hour is based, in Albuquerque, New Mexico. So now we're going to consider Jim Henson one of our own, I guess.
0: Absolutely. I think he would be fine with
3: it. He's an Albuquerquean now. Brian, thank you so much for being with us again on the Children's Hour. We've learned a lot from you.
0: Of course. It's so great to be with all of you guys here. And keep believing, keep pretending.
3: We still have a lot more to learn. One of our kids' crew members, Rom, took a tour of Jim Henson's Creature Shop, located in Queens, New York City. There, he saw the magic in action.
4: Hi, this is Rom on the Children's Hour. I'm about to go into Jim Henson's workshop. I'm right in front of Jim Henson's Creature Shop. It's in a place called Stuart Cinema and Cafe.
5: Look at that guy.
4: They gave me a badge. It has all of the puppets looking at me, and it says guest on it, and it says 2026.

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So the puppeteer actually had cookies all over his face. We went into the puppet lounge, and there was a puppeteer, and she showed us a bunch of puppets, and they all worked different. My favorite was the duck, because it was screaming, "It's summer, it's summer! I'm gonna go to the beach, I'm gonna get ice cream!"

0: just got out of the tour. I had some cheesy fries and a hot dog, and I learned so much in the tour.
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1: And welcome, everybody, to the beautiful and historic Lyric Theater here in our hometown of Lexington, Kentucky. 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You don't have to be famous to be on Wood Songs. You just have to be very, very good. And that's the case of the artist that we are going to be celebrating this entire hour with. You know, Wood Songs has a tradition. Every time there's a 100th broadcast, every time we get to another 100 milestone, we invite, you know, legacy artists, name artists, folks that will want to celebrate that 100th broadcast with us and the crew. You know, the 500th broadcast, we had Richie Havens. For 600, we had Peter Yarrow. Big Bad Voodoo Daddy was with us for the 700th show. Asleep at the Wheel was with us for 800. Roger McGuinn, member of the Rock and Roll Hall of Fame, founding member of the Byrds, was with us for show 900. When we reached 1,000 broadcasts, who did we want on our show for that? Why, it was Riders in the Sky. Then, tonight, we're celebrating the next 100. 1,100 broadcasts of Wood Songs, and what are the odds that being with us for this one would also be these artists? They've got a brand new album. It's called Throw a Saddle on a Star. This is a tune called The Happy Yodeler. They are amazing. They're the stars of the Grand Ole Opry. They're America's greatest cowboy band. Please welcome them with Wood Songs' 1,100th broadcast. It's Riders in the Sky.

0: Thank you. Thank you.
1: Thank you very much.
2: From their album, Throw a Saddle on the Star, great song, Happy Yodeler. That's Joey the Cowpoke King on the accordion, Woody Paul, King of the Cowboy Fiddlers, of course, on the fiddle, Too Slim, a man of a thousand hats, playing the bass, and of course, let's say hi to Ranger Doug, idol of American youth that you are. You wrote this song.
0: I did indeed.
2: You wrote this song, and you are, what does it take to yodel? You're like the king yodeler of American Western music. I mean, everybody looks to you for that.
0: Well.
2: There she goes.
0: I never outgrew my teenage years.
2: Is that what it is? You just crack your voice, right? Is it a hard thing to learn?
0: Well, it's a little bit like learning the trumpet. You know, you don't want anybody to hear it at first. Otherwise, you lose friends, family, neighbors, pets, you know.
2: Well.
0: But once you get it, a little control over it, then it's an interesting sound.
2: The Happy Yodeler, great song on this brand new album. I looked it up now. This is your 42nd album as a band, but the 29th studio album, Throw a Saddle on the Star. Congratulations on this. Took a bit of a time. So Too Slim, the title of the song, the title of the album is actually based on an old cowboy movie.
3: It is? That's great news. Who was in the movie, Ranger Doug?
0: Ken Curtis.
3: Ken Curtis was in, did he star in the movie?
0: Uh-huh.
3: Of course, people know Ken Curtis from the role of Festus on Gunsmoke. Mm-hmm. But he was also a fabulous big band singer and just a great, great singer and an artist. He had a big band, too. Didn't he in the 30s?
0: No.
3: Oh, yeah.
0: He made a number of musical westerns for Columbia Pictures in the 40s.
2: So, Joey, playing accordion, does a great job. You're a Grammy-winning producer.
4: Thank you, thank you. Thank you, my friends. Thank you.
2: You produced this album, and we're going to get into it as the show goes on, but you've produced albums for, like, Johnny Cash and so many other artists, but you're the producer of the Riders in the Sky album.
4: And of all the albums I've ever produced, these albums are the most fun that I've ever had. Without a doubt.
2: Well, tell me about the title cut, okay? How does the band choose this song? It's a song based that was on the movie, titled after the movie, but how did you choose it for the title?
4: I'll tell you how we started playing the song was Mr. Nye, the science guy, told Ranger Doug on Bill Nye, the science guy, on Ranger Doug's Classic Cowboy Corral show, he called up and requested it and said, I love that song. So we started playing it on the radio show and then started singing it, and it just lent itself perfectly for the name of the album.
2: Okay. Well, we're going to get into it right now. They are the stars of the Grand Ole Opry still to this day. We're going to talk about that here soon. But this is the title cut of their brand new album, Throw a Saddle on a Star. It is Riders in the Sky on the Wood Songs, Old Time Radio Hour.

0: Title cut to their brand new album, Throw a Saddle on a Star, Riders in the Sky, on our broadcast. Let's say hello to Woody Paul, fiddle player that you are. So, Woody, you've been playing since you were like 10 or 11 years old. Fiddle has been part of your entire life, pretty
1: much. Maybe longer than that. I don't know.
0: What made you love the fiddle when you were a little kid and starting it? Why the fiddle?
1: Why? Well, we had this old fiddle that laid around in the closet when I was a little bitty boy that my dad had in there. It never got played and never got done anything except stepped on and beat around the bush with it. And one Christmas, I decided I wanted to get the fiddle working. And so we tore up an aluminum pot and screwed on some screws and got it going. And there you go. We got the fiddle fixed, and I started playing.
0: And it's been history ever since, I guess. I would think it's a lot like Ranger Doug was saying about yodeling. It's not something you want people to hear at first. So when you're learning the fiddle, I mean, you have to get through the screechy stage, right?
1: Well, sometimes it's impossible to get through that. So you just have to live with it.
0: I don't know what you do. You do pretty good. So you found out about Riders in the Sky as a group around in the late 1970s, and you kind of approached them and said, "I want to be part of the band," right?
1: Well, you know, I'm like them in one important way. It turns out that we all loved Gene Autry and Roy Rogers and all the cowboy heroes of the 50s. And I always wanted to write songs, and I was in college, but I couldn't ever write a song and couldn't really play that great. But it popped into my mind that I could write a cowboy song because I've heard cowboy songs. And so I was in college, like I say, getting a degree in physics. And all of a sudden, I started writing cowboy songs. And I came back to Nashville, my hometown, for a little break one time, and there were these guys on stage singing these cowboy songs. And I said, a band that's playing and singing the kind of music that I like. And so that's how it happened.
0: So you went from a physics scientist to a cowboy fiddler in one fell swoop.
1: That's right.
0: And Ranger Doug. Woody Paul's first gig with you was right here in Kentucky at the Kentucky State Fair, if I recall.
2: That's exactly right. Our first road date was here at the Kentucky State Fair in the Hall of Giant Vegetables. Very right. Prestigious. I mean, they had big cabbage.
3: Paid us $2,500 for 10 days, and we paid our own hotel room out of that.
0: Well, sounds like wood songs to me. So let me ask you too. There's a writer writing the actual history, the biography of Riders in the Sky right now. That must be a kind of an exciting thing for the band.
3: It's very exciting. The noted most noted country music historian, Bill Malone, the dean of country music historians, and his wife Bobby, have written a biography. In depth, they talked to my kids, they talked to my cousins, all of us.
2: They talked to over 100 people, did over 100 interviews.
0: Wow. Well, congratulations on that. Did you ever think when you guys got paid $25 to play in a beer joint way back when, and then you had to split the extra dollar and divide it among yourselves because there was $1 left over after you split everybody up, did you ever think that this was going to end up being a legacy band that's gone on for almost 50 years, members of the Grand Ole Opry, Grammy Award winners, stars of motion picture soundtracks, and now a book on the actual legacy and history of you guys? I mean, sometimes your hat just ain't big enough for all that.
2: I always knew. I knew from the very first night that America would pay to see this. I didn't know that they would still be paying 46 years later. But I always knew it was special. The chemistry and the fun that we were having was telegraphing itself to the audience. We were getting the feedback and the love from the audience. We were loving the audience back. And it was just magic that night, and it still is. It still is tonight.
0: Well, let's get into some more of this magic. This is a tune called Rhythm Rain. It's going to feature the fiddle and the accordion and this wonderful band. It's Riders in the Sky on the Wood Songs, Old Time Radio Hour.
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0: unmistakable sound of Riders in the Sky. Featured artist for this entire broadcast. If you want to know more about Riders in the Sky, if you're listening on radio and you want to see how these guys are playing, how Too Slim is actually slapping his own face while he's playing this music, just go visit the Wood Songs website, go to the archive page. This is show number 1,100, and we're very proud that Riders in the Sky could celebrate this milestone with us. And Too Slim, talk to me a bit about slapping yourself in the face.
1: Let's
0: discuss this. This is something that may take a psychologist to discuss.
1: Well, it's a therapy. It's a self-therapy. Actually, I've been doing it all my life. When I was a little kid, like in the second grade, when I was working, I would be tapping a pencil on my face. And I said to my mom, someday I'm going to appear on Wood Songs old-time radio. And my mother said, son, knock yourself out.
0: So, and you just about do that, don't you?
1: Thank you very much.
0: Let's go back again to some of the early days. You guys were not signed to a record label yet, and the great independent label Rounder Records sent a legendary A&R guy, Ken Irwin, to come see you guys in Nashville, and it snowed, and your gig was canceled. And then you played for him in somebody's house, if I recall. It was there was two or three people sitting there.
1: Anne Romaine's house.
2: Uh-huh. Folk singer.
0: Yeah, so what happened that night? You have the record label guy there. There's nobody there in the house except just a couple, and you're auditioning for the guy.
1: And it was snowing really hard, and we managed to get to Anne Romaine's house, and they sat on a couch there. We played in the living room, and we played for an hour, just played songs and cut up and stuff. And at the end, he said, "That's your album. Just do that."
0: And Riders in the Sky got signed to a record label.
1: That was exactly how it happened.
0: How cool. You eventually released records on MCA and Columbia, and you appeared on the Grand Ole Opry several times, but you had to, Ranger Doug, I think it was you had to go to the Opry manager and say, we want to be members of this thing.
2: I did. I pointed out that...
0: That took some saddle soap to be able to do that.
2: You got to make things happen.
0: So I guess.
2: I pointed out that there's not another band like it on the Opry, that Western music is part of the great tradition in country music, one of the many branches of the flowering bush of country music, and it's not represented on the Opry and never really has been. He thought that over and said, okay, we'll give you a try.
0: And there you are. And to this day, you guys are one of the anchor hosts of the Grand Ole Opry. And wonderful. Part of the sound of Riders in the Sky, Ranger Doug, is your rhythm guitar. We're going to talk to each member about their different musical contributions, but what you do with the guitar, I mean, where some musicians would play a G chord, you play about 400 versions of that chord.
2: Well, it's just a basic variant of old-time swing rhythm guitar, and it's I know that's kind of gone out of fashion now, but that's the way I play, and I love to play out here in the lobby of this beautiful Lyric Theater. There's a picture of Count Basie with Freddie Green sitting right behind him, and Freddie Green was my guitar inspiration this style.
0: Give us like a 15-second solo of these chord changes that you do.
2: Well, a lot of people would play Miss Molly, like, you know, Miss Molly, her cheeks are rosy red, but I play it like,

0: That's a lesson right there. You have to be a guitar master to be able to do stuff like that. And I think, don't you have like music books that teach people how to do that?
1: Yes, there's a book called Rhythm Guitar of the Ranger Dugway, and it's available at Two Slim's Mercantile.
0: Well, good for Two Slim, along with his famous cacti and other things, right?
2: It is a cacti, yes.
0: Right. Okay, we're going to listen to Ranger Doug play that guitar of his. This is a tune called Skyball Paint. It is Riders in the Sky on the Wood Songs, Old Time Radio.
3: One, two, one, two, three, four.

0: Song is called Skyball Paint. It's a wonderful broadcast, our 1,100th show. We've got Joey the Cowpoker King, Woody Paul, Too Slim, Ranger Doug, Riders in the Sky. Stay tuned for the second half hour and wait till you meet this week's Woodsongs Kid. We'll be back right after this.
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2: And thank you very much, Michael Martin Murphy, and welcome back, everybody. Wonderful audience here at the Historic Lyric Theater in our hometown of Lexington, Kentucky, is the crossroads of America's folk and bluegrass music, the gateway city to the magnificent Appalachian Mountains. We're on the air worldwide on well over 500 radio stations like Arizona Public Radio, WNPA in Canton, Ohio, KASU Radio in Jonesboro, Arkansas, KYAC-FM in Mill City, Oregon, South Texas Public Radio, Two Ear FM in Australia, Country Radio 105.2 in New Zealand. So many stations. We want to say hello to all the fans out there. We're also on the air on American Forces Radio Network worldwide in over 177 nations on two different channels in every single nation, plus every single military base in the world, every U.S. naval ship in the world, every Coast Guard vessel sailing in North America. And as always, we want to say hello to the men and women out there that are tuning in, especially these days. It's tough for them, and we're very glad that the public gets to tune in and get a taste of the music of America's front porch on Wood Songs. We're on public television coast to coast, the RFD television network nationwide. We're also in schools with lesson plans, and that's why this time every show we invite a youngster from somewhere in America to come on our broadcast and treat us with a song in front of seasoned touring artists, legacy artists like Riders in the Sky. And this week we have a 16-year-old piano player named Jack Fishback. Let's say hi to Jack. How you doing? So you have a taste for older music, don't you?
3: It's
2: not necessarily. So what kind of things do you listen to that inspires you?
3: Well, most stuff I listen to is I listen to a lot of old blues and a lot of old rockabilly and things like that. Things that were recorded in Memphis, Tennessee, and Chicago, Illinois, like Chess Records, Sun Records.
2: It's interesting for a 15, 16-year-old kid to be able to be interested in things like that. Shows a lot of depth of musical interest on your part. When did you start playing the piano?
3: I started playing when I was about 10 years old.
2: So just a few years, really. And you've had the help of many important teachers to learn how to play this instrument, right?
3: No, sir. I've been the only teacher.
2: Yes. So you're self-taught. So what we're going to hear you is self-taught, and you've also taught yourself guitar and bass and drums and mandolin and banjo. You just love music, right?
3: Yes, sir. I ain't good at any of it, but I can try.
2: Well, we're gonna argue with you over that, and I'm sure the audience will disagree with you when they hear you. This particular song is kind of fitting for this broadcast because Riders in the Sky do a lot of legacy Americana music from America's history, canon of great music, and you're kind of reaching way back on a very popular song, but from a very interesting artist. Who's the artist that did this song?
3: Jerry Lee Lewis.
2: Jerry Lee Lewis, and he had a big hit, right? And the name of this song is?
3: Whole Lot of Shaking Going On.
2: Now, was this hard for you to learn it?
3: Oh, no, not
2: no.
3: at all.
2: Okay. All right, we're gonna argue about that, too. Okay, let's go ahead and listen to him. He's 16 years old. It's this week's Wood Songs kid, Jack Fishback, right here playing Jerry Lee Lewis.

0: Thank you. Thank you. Thank you much.
1: 16 years old, this week's WoodSongs kid, Jack Fishback. Good job there. A little bit of practice, I think you'll be all right. Really, definitely channeling the spirit of Jerry Lee Lewis on that. You know, just stay away from your cousin. Is all the only advice I can give you on that. So, good job on that. If you've got a youngster that you think belongs on our broadcast, we definitely want you to hear from. We invite kids from all over the nation to become part of the WoodSongs broadcast, and we're very, very proud to say that 16-year-old Jack Fishback is from Columbia, Kentucky. So he's a Kentucky boy. Good job, Jack.
0: Thank you.
1: Just visit the WoodSongs website and go to the kids page, and you can find out how you can submit to be our show. And I am so sorry, guys, that you have to follow.
2: We are too.
1: This amazing kid. But what better song, what better thing to do following a WoodSongs kid than your amazing Disney movie medley of your hit songs that were famous on these motion pictures. So let's go ahead and give it back to him. It's Riders in the Sky on the WoodSongs Old Time Radio Hour.
2: Three, four.

0: From the motion pictures, very famous songs, Toy Story movies and Monsters, Inc. And Joey, the Cowpoker King, you serve as producer for a lot of these things. It must be very rewarding when you work in the studio and then you find that the songs find their audience and they get into the hearts and memories of so many people.
1: You're right. Working in the studio, though, is so much fun on so many levels. First of all, we're all friends. We still enjoy what each other does musically. We get to play with each other in the studio. Make records and songs that sound so great, and when the audience finds and loves them, that's just the cream in the coffee.
0: Well, you've worked with many great artists, not just Riders in the Sky here, but you've worked with Ricky Skaggs, John Denver, Paul McCartney, Andy Williams, Ricky Van Shelton, Emmylou Harris. I mean, you're a guy, man. You're one of them guys.
1: You know, there have been a lot of producers that work with all those people, but how many producers work with Ranger Doug and Woody Paul and Too Slim?
0: Right.
1: I want to ask you, Michael.
0: That's true. And the bigger question is, how many of those producers play the accordion?
1: I mean, that's... Not many.
0: That's not...
1: Although, you know, this is the ultimate chick magnet.
0: Yeah, well...
1: It used to be yodeling, but then I came into the band.
0: Yeah, right. Okay. You know what you call a beautiful woman on the arms of a banjo player, right? A tattoo. So, I mean, we have different ways of looking at things here. This is a great song. It's a beautiful tune. It's from their album, Throw a Saddle on a Scar. It's on a scar. A star. Little Green Valley. It's Riders in the Sky on the Wood Songs. Old Time Radio.
2: One, two, three, four.

0: It's an absolutely beautiful album, Throw a Saddle on a Star. It's the brand new album by Riders in the Sky. It's took a while to get this thing out, but it's so nice to have it out there. You guys are still making new music after over 46 years together. And Ranger Doug, one of the songs on the album is sort of historic in nature because it has an American movie star, cowboy, singing artist singing with you on this thing.
1: True enough.
0: So tell me about this song.
1: This song was written by a Texas songwriter called Stuart Hamblin, who also wrote This Old House and several other big, big hits. It is no secret what God can do. And it became a theme song for the great king of the cowboys, Roy Rogers.
0: And you have him singing with you guys on this particular
1: yes.
0: cut. So
1: yes.
0: how did that work out?
1: Well, we did a hee-haw show with Roy, which was one of the great thrills. And it just so happened that he came backstage and said, "Do you boys know Texas Plains?" And we said, "Well, of course we know Texas Plains." We sat down and sang it, and we did it on the show.
0: Well, let's do it on Wood Songs. Back on those Texas Plains from their brand new album, Throw a Saddle on a Star. It is Riders in the Sky.

0: Great song on their brand new album with the great Roy Rogers on there. And Too Slim, your bass playing, I mean, you really deserve to be an IBMA Bass Player of the Year. I mean, you have such a powerful way of approaching the instrument, and you really lock that rhythm in down with them. Was this a hard instrument to learn, the upright bass?
1: It's heavy. You've got to carry it around.
0: It's not a harmonica, is it?
1: I came to it late in life. I just liked the bottom. So what can I say? The worst guitar player plays the bass, you know, so that was...
0: And speaking of...
1: In fact, when Ranger Doug called me and said, let's play this gig and we'll just play cowboy songs, I said, great, can I play acoustic bass? Because I was just learning. He said, you have to play acoustic bass. You can't play electric bass. And well, so that was like my dream come true. I get to play it all the time, so...
0: Well, you know, Too Slim on the bass, Ranger Doug with his master's degree in literature on the guitar, such a brilliant man that he is. Woody Paul playing the fiddle for almost all of his life, and one of the greatest producers in Americana music, Joey the Cowboy King. Together, you guys are a spectacular group that deserve all the Grammy Awards and stuff that you've won. We're going to get into a song that's really going to show off the musicianship of you guys. And this is really a great song. It's on the new album. The album is out now, and folks can find it. You just connect with the Wood Songs website. Click on the archive page. This is show number 1,100, and we'll show you how you can connect with their new record. But this is a great tune called Getaway Gallop. It is Riders in the Sky.

time for us to saddle up and ride on down the trail here from Wood Songs, old time Idlin Hour. Till we meet again, from all of us to all of you, happy trails.

0: friends, never take a sleeping pill and a laxative at the same time.
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0: Wasn't it great having Riders in the Sky on our broadcast for show number 1,100? This week's WoodSongs kid, Jack Fishback, 16 years old, on his piano. You know, music is very powerful. It's very comforting in a time of stress around the world where things are political and everybody's judging each other and social media is making people go crazy and there's harsh things happening around the world. The beautiful comfort of things like Riders in the Sky and their music, and you look at these wonderful kids that come on WoodSongs. You know, Henry David Thoreau said that music is the sound of universal law. When he hears music, he fears no danger. He's invulnerable. And someone in the 1920s, since we're talking about older music and stuff, said something that I think is very, very appropriate and very important and very tuneful for our own times, even though it was around 1920 that he said this. He was a publisher in Hollywood at the time. His name was Frank Littig. He said, "A few chords strummed on an instrument does more good in this world than all the combined efforts of every politician that ever lived." That's the beauty, that's the power, that's the love of front porch music. That's what we celebrate on our broadcast. We're so glad that you could tune in. My name is Michael Jonathan. I'm a folk singer. I am a song farmer. And we'll see you next week on the Woods Song. Good night.
1: You've been listening to Woods Song Broadcast number 1100. Michael's opening song was Blue Skies from the Painter album. Our chief engineer, Sharon Galt. Our TV directors, Maria Clarich. Technical assistants are Brian Clousey, Melissa Murray, Eric Anderson, and Gavin Clark. The Woods Songs crew member of the week is Peyton Derrickson, and our Woods Songs partner of the week is Craig Kuntz. 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For Michael Jonathan and the entire WoodSongs crew, this is Dorothy Edwards. We hope you'll join us again next week for the WoodSongs Old Time Radio Hour.

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2: 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Looking at this Saturday, September 12th, Galilee, Mara Lovejoy, and Willem Dafoe Fan Club will all be performing at Prove. 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At Bent Paddle is Entheos Enclave. Hannah Ray is at Larsmont Cottages. Lydia Boyum and Ryan Lane are over at the Fitgers Barrel Room. Performing at Thirsty Pagan is Similar Dogs. And at Wasco's Campground is Northern Wisconsin Metal Fest. If you've got a show and you want us to know, send us an email to info@thenorth1033.org. 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

0: Thank you. Hello, and welcome once again to Mountain Stage, live performance radio for the Mountain State of West Virginia. I'm Kathy Matea, and we are here at the Culture Center Theater in Charleston, West Virginia. And we're so glad to have you here, and all of you out there listening on the radio. You'll be glad you tuned in, because today we have a true gem of a singer-songwriter who has a new album out soon on Rounder Records. One of our own, Mr. John R. Miller, is back. Coming up in our next hour, a Nashville-based songwriter, podcast host, and a working mom who also has brand new music for us. We are happy to welcome back Michaela Ann. Yes, you can give me some applause for that, yeah. Still to come in this hour, more new music from another of our absolute favorite songwriters who's brought a friend and collaborator along with her this time. They're going to premiere some new music for us, and we are so happy to welcome back Amy Spies tonight. And in just a little bit, a legendary guitarist and songwriter still trucking in his eighth decade, the master of the Telecaster, Bill Kirchen, is back. But we're going to open the show with a duo who have both had robust careers and are collaborating for the first time. Peter Mulvey is a songwriter, road dog, raconteur, and according to his website, an almost poet. He hails from Wisconsin, but he made his name in the Boston music scene. Jenna Nichols is from near Pittsburgh, and after starting out in Boston, she settled in the creative hotbed of Manhattan's Lower East Side. She's always been drawn to vintage music, from films like Singing in the Rain to jazz standards and the American Songbook, and she has a voice perfectly suited for that style. They decided to collaborate, and the result is a sparse and airy acoustic record of jazz standards and classics mixed in with original songs. It's called Floyd Mercantile, their new album. It's on Righteous Babe Records. They recorded it in a decommissioned general store in Floyd, Virginia, along with guitarist Ross Bellenoit, who is here with them tonight. They named the record and their musical pairing after the iconic building where the project was born. Please welcome Peter Mulvey and Jenna Nichols, Floyd Mercantile.
1: Some people go to the synagogue, some people go to the woods, some people go to a shrink, and they think everybody should. Some people go crazy in plain sight on the streets of the neighborhood. I go

Thank you. Jenna took that tune and sort of just perfectly arranged it to sort of ping pong back and forth. And we've been on the road for months and months now, and I haven't gotten it correctly once. So I'm awfully proud of that. This is a tune. The first line of this tune was written in 1940 by Mazie P. Gordon. She was known as the Angel of the Bowery. She ran a cinema that was a bit of a flop house for the drunks, and at night she would go out and just give money away all night. And she said of this practice of hers, "In my time, I've been free with my dimes as old John D. himself." And that butterfly landed on the brim of my hat 80 years later, and I wrote this song. So it's called Your Considerable Charms.

Well, here's a tune that the record is mostly songs that Jenna and I, or both of us, have written. That's mostly what we play. But this is kind of the centerpiece of the record, and it's a tune that we all love in common. It's called Skylark, and it was written by Hoagy Carmichael. He began it in the 30s and finished it, I think, in 1940. And the lyric is by Johnny Mercer. And it's just, it's an enigmatic tune, and like a lot of sort of deceptively simple tunes, it's been a magnet for great artists. There are amazing versions out there. I've once listened to 33 versions of this tune in a row, and then wrote an essay about it. And it's been done by all the avatars, you know, Tony Bennett and Cassandra Wilson and, you know, Ella Fitzgerald. And we love it. And we decided to sneak into one corner of this tune.

0: Thank you so much.
1: Ross. Thank you.
2: Ross. Ross. Yeah.
1: Wow. Jenna Nichols has three solo albums to her credit, and she recently moved from Manhattan to upstate New York. Peter has made 19 albums. He has a TEDx talk. He's long been associated with the National Youth Science Camp and hosts a boutique music festival. Look for them on tour through the end of the year. Their musical pairing, along with their friend Ross Bellinois, and their new album on Righteous Babe Records is called Floyd Mercantile. That was Peter Mulvey and Jenna Nichols. 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
1: 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If you enjoy the show, take a moment to subscribe, and please leave a review wherever it is that you listen. Next up on the show is a Grammy-nominated singer, songwriter, and instrumentalist who first gained national attention as a founding member of Commander Cody and his Lost Planet Airmen. Yeah. Their hit single from the early 70s, Hot Rod Lincoln, is anchored by his tasty electric guitar licks. Guitar Player magazine dubbed him the Titan of the Telecaster, and the name has stuck. He has 12 solo albums to his credit, and he's played guitar live and on records with a who's who of Americana and roots rock, including, but many, many more than these, Bo Diddley, Hazel Dickens, Emmylou Harris, Dan Hicks, and Elvis Costello, among a very, very long list. He has a brand new album called Cat Out of the Bag, and he plays blue-collar, working man, honky-tonk music with just a little touch of humor. We are so happy to have him back. Please welcome back to the Mountain Stage, Bill Kirchen.
2: Thank you, Kathy. Thank you so much. One of my favorite places to be right here, and it's been a while, so I'm glad to be back.
3: Shall we?
2: Okay.

All right, thank you. Well, I was talking to my buddy Blackie and said, do you have anything new for this album? We just got a new album out, Cat Out of the Bag, so. You won't believe it, but there's some for sale right here, wherever you are. So I called him and said, do you got anything, Blackie? He says, yeah, Bill, I got one. It was during the pandemic. We were all cooped up, and cooped is what I tried to say. And he said, yeah, I got one. And I knew he'd been kind of down. He goes, so how does it go? And he says, well, it starts like this. Like a tire fire in the dead of night. I went, okay. I see where we're going with that. So we had the whole first part, and I came in and did the tune and a couple of words. But here we go. It's one by me and Blackie called Mercy Light.

very much. Jack Saunders on the bass, ladies and gentlemen. Right near me in Texas. Rick Richards on the drums. All right, here's the title song from the record. Somebody please let this cat out of the bag, or more shortly, cat out of the bag.

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1: He was nominated for a Grammy for Best Country Instrumental Performance for his chicken pickin' playin' on a song he likes to call Poultry in Motion. His new album is called Cat Out of the Bag. Look for him out on the road touring extensively this fall. That was Bill Kirchen. 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
1: Our next guest is a Renaissance woman. She is a singer, songwriter, poet, author, theater actor, director, producer, college professor, and workshop leader. She's been making music for 25 years, starting in the coffee houses and folk clubs of Greenwich Village in New York City in the late 90s. She was discovered by Judy Collins, who signed her to her record label and took her out on the road opening shows. She moved to Nashville in the late 2000s, and she signed with 30 Tigers Records. She has a robust fan base in the UK and has won the International Song of the Year at the Americana Association UK Awards for her song Me and the Ghost of Charlemagne. Her last album, The Blue Rock Sessions, shot to number one on the folk music charts, as did the one before that. And she has an exciting new collaboration, which I hear we will get a sneak peek of today on the show. Please welcome back Amy Spies.

Ooh, I'm not that tall, y'all. Hey, I'm so happy to be back here on Mountain Stage. I have so many friends on this show. Like, I feel like I've played with every single one of the acts at some point, which either means I have a lot of really good friends around me or I'm old. This next song is pretty new. It's actually not been, it's not on any recording, any one of my albums out. Renee Good was shot on January 7th, and I'm a poet as well as a songwriter. And I sat with my son, who's now 8, and he was 7, and I sat watching the news, and as a songwriter,

Thank you. Thank you so much. I wrote this song with two dear friends of mine, Judd Caswell and John Vesner, a great songwriter. And John and his wife, Kathy Matea, are two of the reasons I moved to Nashville, because they took me under their wing. John and I wrote this with Judd and Judy Collins, recorded it in 2009, which was a huge moment for me. And on my latest record, The Blue Rock Sessions, it's the first time I actually recorded it myself. So this is The Weight of the World.

0: Thank you so much. Thank you. I'd like to introduce to you one of my new, in the last couple of years, best friends. His name is Kenny Foster. This is our debut of our new duo project. We are called Salt and the Wound.
1: I'm the wound.
0: I'm definitely the salt.
1: Yeah, absolutely.
0: Yeah. We met at a folk conference, and he was playing a set, and I just went up to him, and I said, "You're the best songwriter I've heard this whole weekend. Can we be best friends? And can we write together?" And then we started writing together, and we were kind of writing towards my record. And he was at the zoo with his kid. He's got a little boy named Towns. I have a little boy named Huckleberry. So we were, of course, well matched that way. I called him and I said, "Hey, I got a question I'm going to ask you, and the only answer is yes." And I said, "Do you want to be in a duo?"
1: I said, "I'd think about it."
0: This is our song for you.
1: Let's do it. Yeah.

0: Well, that was wonderful. Salt and the Wound is the name of that upcoming project. Amy is a classically trained Shakespearean actress, and before turning to music full-time, she toured with the National Shakespeare Company for a couple years. She has a Master of Fine Arts in Creative Writing, and her thesis, which is a collection of poems, is set to be published later this year by Red Hen Press. She's had articles published in the New York Times and Salon.com and No Depression, and she's had a 20-year run as a songwriting and performance instructor at the Rocky Mountain Song School. So look for her upcoming collaboration with Kenny Foster called Salt in the Wound, and her latest solo album is The Blue Rock Sessions. That was Amy Spies. We'd like to say a special hello to you right now if you're listening over KUAF in Fayetteville, Arkansas, or over WOJB in Hayward, Wisconsin. We are so glad to have you listening, and we hope you can join us next week when we welcome Brandy Clark, the Steep Canyon Rangers, Tristan, and Philip Bowen. This is Kathy Matea, and you're listening to Mountain Stage, live performance radio from the Mountain State of West Virginia. 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

Thank you. Hello again. And welcome to the second hour of Mountain Stage. I'm Kathy Matea, and I'm so glad you joined us. We're here in Charleston, West Virginia, with a great crowd here at the Culture Center Theater, and we are glad to have you out there listening on the radio. We've been hearing some great music, and we have another wonderful hour headed your way. In just a bit, we're going to hear from one of the finest living songwriters with brand new music to play for us. John R. Miller will be out. But we're going to open this second hour with a Nashville-based singer-songwriter who's just released a new album. She has a brand new single called If Your Body Fails You that she wrote after a 2-year writing drought. It was inspired by two parallel events and the new perspective they gave her about her life. She became a mother just as her mother had a debilitating stroke. And the juxtaposition of these two major life events made for a new and deeper perspective on what it means to be alive. Part of what she realized, she said, is if we're lucky to be here long enough, our bodies will fail us. And only in our deep devotion to ourselves and each other will we survive. Her album is called These Are the Days, recorded on her own label, Georgia June Records. Please welcome back to the Mountain Stage, Michaela Ann.

Thank you. Thank you guys so much. That's Kristen Weber on fiddle and vocals with me. And like Kathy said, we're playing songs off my brand new record called These Are the Days. And this next song, that was a song called We're All Good. I wrote with my good friend Mary Bragg, trying to live some grace and forgiveness in this life. And this next song, also like Kathy said, I couldn't write songs for a solid 2 years. When I became a mother about 5 years ago and was grappling with a pandemic, new motherhood, my own mother, facing new debilitating after effects of having a stroke, and I didn't know who I was anymore. I didn't know what to write about. All the things that I used to write about that I thought was expected from me felt so far away, and it didn't yet feel safe to write about motherhood. And one day my friend Zach Berkman came over to write a song together, and he said, I have this idea, I have this line that only you can use called, it's I Adore You, Georgia, because my daughter's name is Georgia. And I kind of cringed. I was like, ugh, no, I can't just write songs about my daughter. And I faced some internal bias that I had brought into my life, and don't worry, I've worked that out in therapy, but he kept kind of pushing me, and he was like, well, I have this other line, Blue Moon, New Hue. And I was like, oh, did I tell you that we sing Blue Moon together? She was 2 at the time and just started talking and singing songs. And he was like, no, this is totally just random. And I was kind of hemming and hawing, and he just looked at me and was like, Michaela, write what you know. Let's write this song about your life. And I'm really glad we did. This is called That's What I Tell Georgia.

Thank you. The thing I love about songwriting is that that felt like that was a song about my life, and it's so detailed, but it's really anybody's life. Anybody who's raised children or dreamed about raising children. It's my favorite thing about storytelling, that it connects all of us.

Thank you. That's called Two Pianos. I wrote that song with my good friend Caroline Spence. So I like to say the pandemic was life-changing for so many of us, but it really aligned with so many big life changes in my personal life that I kind of have before 2020 and after. And before 2020, I was really just doing what I wanted in life. I was going on tour. I was probably partying too much and really just living for my own goals, my own striving, my own enjoyment. And in hindsight, I don't think it was all that fulfilling. And after 2020, when I became a caretaker for my mom and had my own newborn little baby without my mom's help, life became about everything but myself. And if you've ever been a caretaker, which I'm sure odds are the majority of people in this room have, whether it's a baby or a parent or a loved one, it is some hard work. And it can be so lonely and tedious and so boring sometimes. But it also, I found, can be incredibly beautiful and purposeful and fulfilling. And it's where I've found so much gold and holiness. So I wrote this song called These Are the Days for anybody who's ever been in the throes of caretaking.

Thank you guys so much. Let's give it up for Kristen Weber on that fiddle and vocals. We're going to play one last song for you. And we just love Mountain Stage and public radio so much. It makes such a difference in our lives. And I want to say special thank you to them and to Kathy and all the incredible musicians who play here. I wrote this next song, this last song, basically about people like you who go support public radio, who support small venues and listen to independent artists that you've maybe never heard of. You're my people, so thank you. My name is Michaela Ann, and this is B-Sides.

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1: She co-hosts a podcast with her husband, producer Aaron Schaefer-Hase, called The Other 22 Hours, that is gaining recognition fast. And among their guests have been Derek Trucks, Mary Chapin Carpenter, and Asleep at the Wheel. And she just told me today she interviewed Winona Judd the other day. She recorded her new album at her home studio, a backyard sanctuary hand-built by her husband and his father. This is a coming-of-age record recorded in her 30s after having done some living. It's called These Are the Days. Here with Kristen Weber singing and playing with her, that was Michaela Ann. Ah, it's time for our pianist, Bob Thompson, to play a song for you. This week, Bob has chosen a song called St. Thomas, written by Sonny Rollins, who just passed a little bit earlier this year. Please welcome Bob Thompson.

0: That was our very own Bob Thompson. You can find his music at colortones.com. He just played for you a song called St. Thomas, written by the great Sonny Rollins. 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
1: 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Well, we're going to close the show tonight with one of our faves, a singer, songwriter, and picker born in the D.C. area and raised in the panhandle of West Virginia. These days, he's based out of Nashville. He's a thoughtful, boundary-pushing voice in alt-country and Americana, with influences drawing from punk, traditional Appalachian music, and rock and roll. He has a new album called The Great Unknowing on Rounder Records. It's a wide-ranging collection of 16 songs recorded at Leon Russell's legendary church studio in Tulsa, Oklahoma. And we are so happy to have him back. Please welcome John R. Miller.

Hey, good evening, everybody. Thanks a lot. It's an absolute pleasure to be back at my very favorite radio show. Appreciate Mountain States having us. Thank you all for being here this evening. This is J. Tom Nato over here on the pedal steel and the electric guitar. This is Chloe Edmonston over here on the fiddle. Back here on the drums is Mr. Hayden Miles. And some of you probably know this guy over here. This is William Matheny on the bass guitar.

Thank you, Fran. So he just put out a new record on Friday, so that's out on vinyl and compact discs and whatnot. We got some of those with us here this evening. But we're playing all new songs tonight. And Chloe's gonna kick us off with this next one. It's called Daughter of Night.

Thanks so much, everybody. We got one more song for you here. It's an absolute pleasure to be back in Charleston. This always feels like it's been too long. It's good to see friendly faces. And thank you all so very much for joining us this evening. We're going to leave you with this one called Steering Wheel Drums.

0: Thank you.
1: He's been coming to Mountain Stage as a solo act since 2018, but he first appeared on Mountain Stage many years before that in a string band, old-time string band called the Fox Hunt. He counts John Prine as a huge influence on his songwriting. You could hear that tonight. And Tyler Childers among his most supportive fans. His new album is called The Great Unknowing. That was John R. Miller. Thank you to John R. Miller. Our thanks to Michaela Ann, to Bill Kirchen. Thank you to Amy Spies and to Floyd Mercantile. And a big thank you to our audience here in Charleston, West Virginia. And thanks, as always, to you out there listening on the radio. Because without you, there'd be no Mountain Stage. We never forget that. I hope you'll be back next week as we welcome Brandi Clark, the Steep Canyon Rangers, Tristan and Philip Bowen. Mountain Stage is produced by Larry Gross and Adam Harris. Senior producer is Jeff Shirley. Associate producers are John Ingram and Mallory Richards. We're engineered by Patrick Stevens, Richie Collins, Jay Lipschutz, and Greg McGowan, with production assistance by Michael Lipton, Lance Schrader, Chris Mead, Don London, Kelly Lassiter, Jen Brown, Lillian Jackson, Sophie Alexander, Kaylin Cole Frazier, Tony Patterson, and Fontaine Allen. 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Lodging is provided by the Marriott Town Center Hotel, centrally located for the business and pleasure traveler in downtown Charleston, West Virginia. Mountain Stage was founded by Andy Ridenour, Francis Fisher, and Larry Gross. Why don't you go out and hear some live music wherever you are, just as soon as you can. You've been listening to Mountain Stage, live performance radio from the Mountain State of West Virginia. All right, we're going to do this old gospel song.

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2: 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Looking at this Saturday, September 12th, Galilee, Mara Lovejoy, and Willem Dafoe Fan Club will all be performing at Prove. Last Highway is over at Pequawan Inn. 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At Gopher Bar is Narwhals, Hypochondriac, and PB&J. At Harbor Rail Pub is Tommy Wotruba. The Earthrider Fest Grounds has Pranoia, Wakefield, Prolithic, and Collapsia. Bruce Benderchuk is over at Snively's Lounge. Sir Ben's has the Mackey Brothers. At Northern Water Smokehouse is Darren Bergsvin and Christopher David Hansen. Blackhoof performing at Superior Tavern. At Bent Paddle is Entheos Enclave. Hannah Ray is at Larsmont Cottages. Lydia Boyum and Ryan Lane are over at the Fitgers Barrel Room. Performing at Thirsty Pagan is Similar Dogs. And at Wasco's Campground is Northern Wisconsin Metal Fest. If you've got a show and you want us to know, send us an email to info@thenorth1033.org. 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

0: Who was Harry Smith? The short answer about the 20th century polymath and hustler might be divined in his legendary anthology of American folk music from 1952, an LP collection of mostly Southern U.S. folk music on 78 RPM Records. The anthology established a cult of listening and influenced popular and folk revival artists from John Sebastian and the New Lost City Ramblers to rockers like Jerry Garcia of the Grateful Dead and Beck. In addition to music recording and wide-ranging research into tribal and other cultures, Harry Smith was a painter on canvas and on film. He was a profound thinker and worker in the American vernacular.
1: I'm happy to be an American because it gave me the freedom to break its laws. It gave me the freedom not to vote if I didn't want it. It'll probably arrest me and I'll be able to collect prison songs.
0: That's a taste of my own conversation with Harry Smith in Greenwich Village over 30 years ago. We'll also hear from his biographer, John Zwed, about the enigmatic artist's life and times from Northwest Coast potlatches to West Village folk dives. But let's start with a song from Harry Smith's famed anthology of American folk music and a cover version years later. From 1929 in Johnson City, Tennessee, it's the Bentley Boys on American Roots.

With the wagon load of peaches, not a one of them sound. Got to have his money or somebody's check. Pay him for a bushel and you don't get a peck. It's a hard times in the country out on Penny's farm. George Penny Reynolds, they'll come into town with the hands in the pockets and the head hanging down. Go in the store and the merchant will say, your mortgage is due and I'm

0: Natalie Merchant and Richard Thompson from 2003 with a cover of the Bentley Boys song, Down on Penny's Farm, heard originally on Harry Smith's Anthology of American Folk Music. I asked the noted folklorist, jazz scholar, and music biographer John Swed, who was Harry Smith?
1: Well, that's the toughest question of all, and maybe it's the only one that really seriously needs to be answered. He was, let's say, a filmmaker, a folklorist, a collector, a record producer, a magician, a painter, and as many people would say, also a polymath and autodidact. He was also a bum. That is, he had no paying job past the age of 25. And yet somehow survived to do amazing work, the most amazing of which is the anthology, or at least the most known, is the Anthology of American Folk Music, which has had an enormous influence over the years and continues to have so, and yet very few people have heard of him.

0: He usually asked, what really influenced you to be what you were? And he said, I had a lonely childhood. And I was just stigmatic and I couldn't see. So my hearing wasn't good. He had problems with his, you know, he's bent over and so on, was short. So his father made him a rowboat. And he would spend hours, you know, spend half a day floating around watching kelp and the water movement and watching small animals move and watching the flow of waves as they intersect. Someone said, well, is it surrealism that influenced you? Yes, but kelp, floating kelp in the water more so. He's not kidding, right? I start Googling kelp. Who pops up but Leonardo, who spent hours in a boat watching the water movements, and then he starts rigging up things that, you know, everything from canal locks to inventions that didn't exist. I think, well, it was good enough for Leonardo, it's good enough for Harry.
1: I've always been interested in things that are either made bigger than they belong or smaller than they belong. Because, of course, one of the great problems that faces the world, if it should live so long, that these undulations form our contact with reality. Again, I presume that this type of notion is colored by the transcendental type philosophy that my parents espoused. So when I say when the time came to make motion pictures, I presume it arrives in everyone's life, but they don't make them. It just happens that I was a kind of a social outcast, so I had plenty of time on my hands and made them.
2: Harry Smith, from my interview with him at Allen Ginsberg's Greenwich Village, New York City apartment back in 1987. Harry grew up in Bellingham, Washington, and the island town of Anacortes. His parents practiced theosophy, a religion that combines mysticism, Buddhist, and Brahmic philosophy to arrive at ancient wisdom. As a loner high school kid, Harry became interested in the local Salish people, tribes native to the island, visiting and recording them with his friend Bill Holm. Biographer John Zwed tells us more.
0: First of all, you needed this big disc cutter, and you had to have a car battery, and then a transformer to do this, and you had to carry these heavy records with you. He biked some of the time. I can't believe he did that. But I talked to his partner in this, Bill Holm, and he was a little younger, and they were going out together. And he said, I can't remember how we got there because these were out in the country and gas was rationed. So somehow, mysteriously, these two white kids show up out there. And somehow, Harry gets on the side of these Indian people, so they trust him, and they want him to record him. So he's recording things that were actually against the law. American laws against certain kind of Indian religion practices like singing and dancing were in effect up to the early 40s.
3: This is the opening song of our prayer meeting, Native American Church.
0: And here's this little kid sitting recording these, and they're in this smoke-filled place with 200 people, the drums all night long, and they've got their heads covered with a blanket over this recording machine because they've got to hear what's happening on the machine. And every now and then someone taps them and said, can you record me? And then they go into possession. Now, I'm wondering what it's like to be, say, 15 or 16 to be in this scene where you see people moving into another reality. And we haven't talked about his film work. He started making films without a camera, which is the ultimate primitivist move.
4: How do you do that?
0: Painting the thing like
4: painting actually on the film.
0: Yeah, and then you don't have to develop it. And you can use crappy film for this because it doesn't matter. Persistence of vision, as they call it, requires a certain number of repetitions or you don't see it. So he's having to repeat exactly the same thing by hand on the film, and he's painting on both sides.
4: So the films are really not movie films about something that's photographed. These are images on film of paint.
0: They're geometrics to begin with.
4: And was there a soundtrack on these films as well?
0: Initially, it's been said that he didn't intend one, but he said afterwards they were going to be bebop records. Now, here comes a problem. Bebop was about out as you get in the early 40s, and only a couple towns in America really resonated to it. And Harry was rejecting all this modern stuff, so Harry suddenly jumps over rhythm and blues, swing, all that stuff, puts it to one side, and goes to bebop. And the closest I can come to understanding that is his partner in this stuff, Jordan Belson, said, well, it was the most modern and radical thing that we know outside of painting. And we thought, whoa, this is something that inspires us. So then they get into peyote about this time, which was still legal. And they're doing peyote, and they're listening to the music, and they're seeing explosions. And so Harry's doing, initially is doing Bessie Smith records, but when he heard Dizzy Gillespie, wow, the things were exploding left and right.

0: So he starts to paint the recordings. And that had been tried in a moody sort of way in the 20s, where he said, what's the feeling of Rhapsody in Blue? What's blue and so on? But he decides that every dot, every stroke is going to be a chord or something.
1: And see, each line in that painting represents a certain note on the record. Like, if I had the record, you can project the painting to the slide, and then it can point to a certain thing. See, like, the main theme in there, which is to do do do do do do do do do, is the, are those curved lines up there. See, do do do do do do do do, and so forth. Each note is of the painting is on there. Just like I gave up making films after that last hand-drawn painting took like a number of years. I gave up painting after that thing took a number of years to make it, and it was just too exhausting, see.
0: But that's not enough. He's going to give it a frame that'll be different. So sometimes it's Kabbalah, sometimes it's a puzzle. And
2: are we looking at film right now, or are we looking at a painting?
0: This is a painting now. He moved over.
2: It's moved over. Yeah,
0: very
2: okay.
0: Quickly. But here's what's really interesting to me. He decided from the very beginning that he would perform these films. He wouldn't just project them. He would make comments about them or over them or change the speed. He goes as far as when the projectionist makes a mistake of throwing the projector out the window and the audience applauds. They think it's part of the show. On another case, someone talked to him about using the Beatles as a soundtrack to replacing Bebop. And Harry goes back to the booth and says, what are you doing? He said, it's the same thing, man. It's just, you know, it's rock. So Harry says, no, it's not rock. And he throws the tape recorder into the audience, and the audience applauds.

0: The Beatles from their 1963 debut album. Music that was not on the top of Harry Smith's list back then. What he was interested in was much older, from the earlier parts of the 20th century, that had roots even further back. Music not found on LPs, but on 78s. There are others that, like Harry, collected these early recordings, such as Joe Buzzard and Robert Crumb. But I asked John Zwed what made Harry's collections different.
1: Harry was more like a vacuum cleaner. Like, you know, like, let me have that, man. I need that. I mean, he certainly wanted certain things for certain things, but I mean, none of those people you mentioned would have, say, hear their first shape note record and say, why aren't there more black versions of this? There must be, and they didn't get recorded. And white people must have taken credit for it. Well, he didn't know at that time they were actually black songbooks that were distinctive from the others. If he had known that, he would have known the right trail. But then none of them would have said, I'm going to check out Africa to see if there's a prototype in African Protestant religion.

0: Yeah, they were very focused on the record as individual artifact and performance, whereas Harry seems to have a little more of the cultural anthropologist, ethnographer, seeker in him, too.
1: It's very easy to see those moldy fig type old-fashioned collectors as being grouchy, nasty people smoking cigars in their basement playing these things. But if you actually look at who was collecting these records that Harry was collecting, they included the two sons of the Turkish ambassador, the Erdogan brothers.
0: Right, they included the beginnings of Atlantic Records.
1: And people like Gunter Schuller, who became a classical composer and conductor. They were connoisseurs of what was being rejected by the connoisseurs. They were finding their own way in. So these guys had superior ears, born from God knows what, obsessive listening. And as a person who's trying to get rid of records, how much can you hear in a lifetime? And can you remember it?

Mississippi Bowweaver Blues by the Masked Marvel, also known as Delta Bluesman Charlie Patton, in 1929, from Harry Smith's Anthology of American Folk Music. More on Harry's record collecting and the origin of the influential anthology coming up on American Roots.

0: 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The name is a direct nod to the station's physical music archive, which houses a collection of more than 13,000 vinyl records, and also reflects how the liquid is served. True to its title, this bright traditional German lager is packaged exclusively in kegs rather than cans or bottles. Just for the summer season, the North 103.3's Vinyl Tap collaborative brew is available on tap at Earth Rider's Cedar Lounge Tap Room.
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3: I'm Nick Spitzer, and this is American Roots, with our exploration of the musical mind of West Coast to West Village artist Harry Smith. Biographer John Zwed told us how Harry caught the record-collecting bug.
4: He wandered into a record store one day and heard them playing Tommy McLennan's, what was it, New Highway Blues, I think it was called, and he'd never heard anything like this. And I guess we all have had that moment where we say, what is this?

0: So he got very excited about this, and he started looking around, and he ran into Irish music along the way. But meanwhile, he's looking for the black stuff, and he's going to these places, and it turns out that they're all dumping their 78s because the army wants them for shellac.
1: Right, during the and war effort.
0: They're going by the pound. So you could pick them up for nothing or whatever, you know, so church basements and whatever. The idea was resisting. I don't want to see that thrown away, you know, take it in. So he starts finding...
1: Yeah, kind of an antiquarian impulse to keep the old format and hear the old music.
0: Yeah, but also it's music that nobody had heard, but the Japanese were being interned and they were having to dump their records and stuff. So he got all these Japanese records. And someone said, what, you have no Chinese records? And who knew? I didn't, that there were Japanese popular records and Chinese popular records in the 1930s. I mean, who knew this?

0: So he's going into all the niches, and he was building up thousands of these things. And what happened was he had to dump a lot of them when he moved down to Berkeley. That's a separate story. He learned something about folklore and folk song because he was living in a tiny apartment underneath Bertrand Bronson, who was a great ballad scholar. But the thing was that Bronson was using commercial recordings of ballads, and this guy was really taking those records seriously.
1: He saw or heard that the records from the 20s and 30s on 78 were really oral tradition materials that the record companies were making and then selling back to those communities and beyond.
0: And he was using it as the basis of his four-volume work of the tunes for the child ballads, where he couldn't find anywhere else. So the odd part was always the academics knew that stuff was important, but they couldn't bring themselves to admit it. They prefer the text. And that was why Bertrand Bronson was interesting, because he loved the music for its own sake. So Harry wheedled records out of him and so on. He built this stuff up, and by the time he moved to New York, it's not clear how many he had. My best guess is he had about 2,000 records he brought with him, 78s. Some say 10, but I'm not sure.
1: 78s are heavy.
0: Yeah,
1: it's a lot to carry, and they're brittle, too.
0: Well, he had them shipped collect to somebody else.

0: So anyway, he's got this stuff, and he's broke. But then he ran into a collector who said, why don't you go to this guy who's starting up a, yet another record company named Mo Ash. Now, Mo Ash had done jazz recordings and various things, but he was doing a folk label.
1: Yeah, Folkways.
0: Yeah, Folkways. Anyway, Harry had these records, and he went to sell them to Mo Ash, and Mo was going through them. And he said, you know, you could probably make more money if you put them in a package somehow or other, and we could sell the whole package. Now, what he didn't know, and what I didn't know until recently, is that Mo didn't intend to sell this in a record store. He meant to sell them to universities and to libraries. And if you look at the price of this album, it was $200 and some, the six parts back in that time, which is prohibitive anybody but a library. So that's what he wanted to do with it. He wanted it to be an album like a, an album of poems or a, an anthology of poems. And he said, why do we call it anthology?
1: And so this was going to be a big 33 and a third record that was taking a culled collection of the 78.
0: Right. And the 33 and third has just been invented. And yet, as yet, no one was doing anthologies.

So Harry pulls out these records that he's interested in, and they all were made no later than 1932. He really thought that people, they were singing and recording for their moment, but after that time they became conscious of the fact that people were collecting these things, so they were singing for history. But he thought there was something open and honest about it, and although the records were rough, what the hell, put them out there.

0: been drawn.
1: Ever since then, people have been trying to figure out what the order was. Why did he do this? And every time you see an order, it's broken apart. So the first few songs are child ballads from their English collection, and number one is the number one ballad that was in the book, and so forth. But then it shifts to something else. Sometimes it looks like he's talking about catastrophes, train wrecks. Another time he's talking love songs.
2: There's a lot of murders in there, too.
1: Yeah, and the people are trying to figure out, what's the order here? What's the hermetic order? What's the mysterious base on which he made this? Then he puts out notes for it, which read like telegrams, or better yet, like headlines, you know, train wreck kills five.
2: Well, was there, do you think Harry Smith had a vision that you could describe as unified, or is it just, you know, guilty pleasures of the collector?
1: Well, he's pretty clear about it.
2: Which is a vision.
1: He thought they were better made than the other records for whatever reason, but then he said they got the ones that were the most exotic and the ones that sounded the best to him. That's not much to go by in trying to figure him out. And people are like, there's a whole book on him, on this, how this is organized. So I find it fantastic that they're trying to find reasoning behind it. Sometimes it's occult, sometimes it's something else. But Harry was freewheeling with this. But people like John Sebastian of The Loving Spoonful, who was a folkie before this, said when he heard this, he was blown away. He said, these recorders were done on somebody's porch. This is like I could hear the wood creaking, you know. I could hear the rocking chairs and people yelling, hey, my neighbors. This was in a studio, and their voices were coming from Mars. He said, who knew you had voices like that? You know, some of them's way up in the stratosphere, and some of them are growling. People were saying, I didn't know people sang like that. And it's a quick jump to say, oh, I see. Now you could become a punk singer and sing like that. Now you could become, you know, a rock and roller and sing like that. But these guys actually heard these things. I mean, Van Morrison heard them, Dylan did, and they were really energized by the roughness of it.

0: The Cuckoo, sung by Clarence Ashley, recorded in Johnson City, Tennessee in 1929. It's a song that inspired Jerry Garcia of the Grateful Dead. Jerry told me about his relationship with Harry Smith's anthology.
1: Well, that was my first exposure to real folk music. I mean, before that, what I heard was all secondhand stuff. Was, you know, the sort of stuff like the Kingston Trio and that, you know, strictly top 40 folk music. And I mean, even up to and including Pete Seeger and that sort of, the city billies and the, you know what I mean, city folk interpreters of what was really rural music. I didn't really understand the distinction. It wasn't until I was exposed to that Harry Smith collection of folkway stuff, and I heard all these records, and I said, my God, listen to that stuff. This stuff has incredible energy, and has amazing strength. That was the stuff where I started to really appreciate. That's where I learned down claw hammer picking, or frailing, or whatever you want to call it, drop thumb, from listening to the Clarence Ashley cuts on that one album. The first, there's three sets of double albums, if I remember correctly, in the Harry Smith collection. And the first one of them has a couple of those Clarence Ashley tunes on it, I think. And also Mississippi John Hurt. I mean, that record almost set me up. I love it. It is one of the most beautiful records. It's just gorgeous sounding.

Minglewood Blues by Cannon's Jug Stompers, 1928, recorded in Memphis, Tennessee. Gus Cannon on banjo and jug, Ashley Thompson vocal and guitar, Noah Lewis on harmonica. Minglewood was the name of a lumber camp upriver from Memphis where Noah Lewis once found work. The song was later covered by Jerry Garcia and the Grateful Dead on their first LP, 1967, as the New Minglewood Blues.

0: my guitar.
1: Beck was a blues originally recorded by Robert Johnson in 1936. Beck's version from the Harry Smith Project, a live tribute to the anthology in Los Angeles, 2001. Robert Johnson's song was intended for Volume 4 of the anthology, which was never published, but finally released by Revenant Records in 2000. While Robert Johnson didn't make it into the original anthology, many of his blues contemporaries did: Sleepy John Estes, Blind Willie Johnson, and Charlie Patton. Up next, more from Harry Smith biographer John Swed and folk revival performer scholar the late Mike Seeger for the final act in our exploration of the great delineator, Harry Smith, when American Roots returns.

0: This is American Roots, in search of Harry Smith, the enigmatic producer of traditional music and ritual field recordings, avant soundscapes, a painter and a filmmaker, and most of all known as the creator and annotator of arguably the first major reissue recording, the Anthology of American Folk Music, in 1952 for Folkways Records. Folkways became part of the Smithsonian Institution in the 1980s, where I was posted, and sought out Harry Smith to discuss his work. Harry was staying in poet Allen Ginsberg's Greenwich Village apartment, where we met.
1: My golden years, which turned out to be lead or tin or something, are best turned to use at times in making films. And at other times, best turned to making recordings. This set of 120 recordings finishes that. That is a compact unit that allows the study of these rhythms, whether they come from outer space or whether they come from some essentially physical process, I don't know. I feel as surely as the life's blood pulsing through my body that through this very earth pulses some force that draws us together, that flings you around like a piece of cork from probably a comfortable living room and a nice friends and everything else into this chaotic atmosphere where you'll probably be nice on the street when you step out. But you're to view it with equanimity and think, my, what an interesting folk experience. Perhaps I will be written up like Stack of Lee or Frankie and Johnny. Maybe it'll be a famous death. He was leaving Ginsburg's at 10:30 one evening. Oh, now I'm sounding like Bascom Lunsford. He had such a nice way of singing.

0: I wish I was a mole in the ground. Bascom Lamar Lunsford, the minstrel of the Appalachians, lending his commanding voice and banjo playing to the tune recorded in 1928 in Ashland, Kentucky. In the 1960s, New York City folk revivalists like the New Lost City Ramblers took inspiration from Harry's collection. John Zwed told us that musicians Mike Seeger and Ralph Rinsler used to tape the records. Then they and others went out in search of the musicians from the old 78s, deep into Appalachia and the Mississippi Delta. To their surprise, some were still alive. When the Smithsonian acquired Folkways in 1987, Ralph wanted the anthology to be reissued. 10 years later, the anthology, now a CD set, won a Grammy. That same year, at a concert celebrating the reissue, the late folk music seeker, promoter, and performer Mike Seeger spoke about Harry Smith's collection.
1: In 1952, no one had ever thought of putting out basically hillbilly music and race music in an LP format. Alan Lomax and John Lomax put out some 78 RPM reissues, a couple of them in the 40s. But the LP format, the ability to hear one right after another and have them in bunches that kind of paint more of a picture, and to have the booklet the way that Harry did it, was very different than the Lomax. His unerring ear, his unerring vision of what is important, and his way, his artistic way of presenting it, just made it something almost bigger than it was. He had incredible ability of perception. In fact, I think it was almost like a centrifugal force just flying apart, what was what Harry was, in a way, to me.

Train on the Island, 1964, with Mike Seeger and the New Lost City Ramblers, covering J.P. Nestor's 1927 version from the Anthology of American Folk Music. Nestor recorded the song with fiddler Norman Edmonds in Bristol, Virginia, when Victor Records' legendary talent scout Ralph Peer came to town searching for new music. Some call this the Big Bang in country music, when Ralph Peer discovered the Carter family, who'd go on to influence musicians from Doc Watson to Johnny Cash as a result of their 78 RPM recordings, radio programs, and generations of family singers. Here is the Carter family, recorded at RCA Victor Studios in Camden, New Jersey, 1928, with one of the many songs included on the anthology. It's the tale of John Hardy.

0: blues man Alvin Youngblood Hart, 1998, with his rendition of John Hardy, a real person, a black man, sentenced to death in West Virginia for killing someone at a crap game. It's said that John Hardy wrote part of the song himself and sang it from the gallows. Both white and black singers, including Leadbelly, covered John Hardy. Harry Smith chose the Carter Family version for his anthology of American folk music. I asked biographer John Sweat about Harry Smith's legacy.
1: Did he not do a lot more than the rest of us? I mean, you know, I don't want to sit here and list his influences, but they turn up in weird places, you know. Look at it this way. It raises questions to me. Who gets a biography? What do you have to do to get a biography written about you? I opened my book by describing, what is it? It's right here in front of me. I'm standing in the ruined shell of a 19th century glass factory in Red Hook, the far fringes of Brooklyn, and the shards of glass crunching under my feet. Stacks of shipping cartons surround me, enough to fill a small New York apartment floor to ceiling. They contain the books and records of Harry Everett Smith, at least those that survived his life in the streets and other people's homes and things paid for by somebody else. This building will soon be converted to artist studios, something Harry never had, but now it's a warehouse of Smithiana, and I'm writing a book about him. And the first cartons I open are filled with what must be thousands of long-playing records, discs by Charlie Parker, Pink Floyd, Shel Silverstein, Thelonious Monk, Cajun Singers, The Chieftains, Grand Ole Opry, Black Church Sermons, raunchy proto-rap and comedy skits, New Orleans Prairies, bootleg Bob Dylan square dance music, Alan's Lomax field recordings, blues, bird songs, and American Indian chants. In the book boxes are journals such as African Arts, American Bee Journal, Journal of the American Society of Psychical Research, Biotechnology, Oral History, Blake Studies, Ancient Indian Traditions and Mythology, Nature, and Howard the Duck. I can't open any more of these boxes, which I didn't do. I have to stop it. I feel as if I'm entering Jorge Luis Borges' Library of Babel, a universe of books and records, or maybe a labyrinth of paper and vinyl, as there's no order and their contents random and seemingly meaningless. The temptation is to read and listen to every one of them in hopes of finding the meaning behind Harry, the reader, and the listener. But then I might never be able to write the book, and worse, maybe the book is already written and it's in there. How did I get here?

0: John Zwett, reading from his biography, Cosmic Scholar, The Life and Times of Harry Smith. Harry Smith, who passed away in 1991 at age 68, said, "I'm glad to see that my dreams came true. I saw America changed through music." Thanks to our colleagues in the School of Liberal Arts at Tulane University and to the National Endowment for the Arts, the New Orleans Tourism and Culture Fund, and Jim Hart in Chicago. We appreciate the help of Greg Adams, Cecilia Peterson, Dave Walker, and Jeff Place at the Smithsonian's Ralph Rinsler Folklife Archive and Smithsonian Folkways Recordings. 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
3: This is American Roots, listening back to Harry Smith's influential 1952 Anthology of American Folk Music from the 1920s, 30s era of 78 RPM recordings. It's mostly from the southern U.S., including blues and country, jug bands, gospel, Louisiana Cajun music, and Texas cowboy songs, with tales of travel, tragedy, lost love, and banditry. This hour, we'll hear later covers of the old music by artists like the Black Keys, Amethyst Kia, Gillian Welch, Bob Dylan, and Marianne Faithfull. We'll also hear about a recent focus on the anthology's B-sides. Right now, it's West Virginia guitarist and singer Frank Hutchinson's B-side, Steckalee.

0: Let's roll with one of the great blues songsters. Mississippi John Hurt from Avalon made 78s and was rediscovered in the early 1960s, influencing Dave Van Ronk, Dylan, Bonnie Raitt, and many more in the folk scene. Here's Mississippi John recording for OK Records in New York City, 1928, talking about the brutality of work in Spike Driver Blues on American Roots.
1: Take this hammer and cash to my captain, tell him I'm gone.

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1: Marianne Faithfull, 2001 in Los Angeles, at the Harry Smith Project Live, a series of performances covering songs from the anthology of American folk music. It's cool to hear her alongside Mississippi John Hurt's original tough tune about John Henry and the work, Spike Driver Blues. Blues as a feeling and pain-killing commentary on life's hardships existed before and well after the making of 78 RPM records, from small black agrarian communities to today's global rock and pop of the Black Keys coming up. But first, a version of Po' Boy Long Way From Home by Booker T. Washington Bucca White from Aberdeen, Mississippi.

The Dixie Airs from New York City, bringing African-American four-part harmony to the tale of the Titanic with their 1950 version of When That Great Ship Went Down. Check out a very different version on Harry Smith's Anthology of American Folk Music from the husband and wife duo of William and Versy Smith, who recorded it for Paramount in 1927. Harry Smith's own headline in highly personal song notes was, "Manufacturer's proud dream destroyed at shipwreck, segregated poor die first." As a kid in the 1950s, I remember elders often spoke of the Titanic in cautionary terms. Coming up, Songs of Outlaws, when American Roots returns.

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4: this is American Roots, with music from the Anthology of American Folk Music, the epic collection of songs assembled by self-made ethnographer, producer, and artist Harry Smith. The many songs resonate from Bob Dylan and Beck to Amethyst Kia and others. The first volume of the anthology is dedicated to ballads, story songs, many about murder and banditry. One about gunslinger Cole Younger, a Jesse James associate, is coming up. First, a song telling of the 1881 assassination of President James Garfield, sung in 1927 by Kelly Harrell, a mill worker from Fieldale, Virginia, backed by fiddle, banjo, and guitar. The Tale of Charles Guiteau on American.

0: Bob Dylan. I was a fan of blues and stories about bandits. In that case, his own outlaw blues, with its allusion to feeling like Jesse James, from Bob's 1965 LP, Bringing It All Back Home. Before that, we heard Texan Edward Crane, 1931, in New York, singing about real-life bandit Cole Younger, a Missouri outlaw who joined Frank and Jesse James on robberies throughout Missouri and Kentucky. After serving time in prison, Cole Younger and Frank James had a Wild West show that toured the South. Coming up, a 2002 recording by Gillian Welch, taking it from Harry Smith's anthology of American folk music, 50 Miles of Elbow Room, originally recorded by Reverend F.W. McGee, 1931, and also the Carter family. Before and after that, two B-sides. What are B-sides? The flip sides of all the tracks chosen for the anthology by Harry Smith and issued by Dust to Digital Records in 2020. This B-side song, I Heard the Voice of a Pork Chop, is a parody of I Heard the Voice of Jesus Say, Come Unto Me and Rest. The humor recorded by Medicine Show singer-guitarist Jim Jackson from Hernando, Mississippi in 1928.
1: Ah, don't that sound good? It sounds good to me. Oh, it certainly does now. Oh, stir it up, will you, while you... Don't that sound good?

Don't I do this? I know I'm doing this, yes. Don't I fit that thing? It just suits me. I know y'all is tickled to death at it.

Columbus Frugé, the Cajun accordionist and singer, solo, keeping time on a Coca-Cola crate. Columbus Frugé from Arnoville, Louisiana, a French settlement along Bayou Teche, the title location of the majestic song about the parting of lovers. It was a B-side of Saute Crapaud, Jump Frog, a favorite children's song, also with adult implications. And we are back with mostly later and some very current covers of the Anthology of American Folk Music recordings and B-sides from Doc Watson, Amethyst Kia, Gapemouth Brown, and Los Super 7, When American Roots Returns.

0: A single song can change your day, so you can keep changing the world. 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
1: In 1963, Kentucky singer Gene Ritchie was introduced to North Carolina guitar virtuoso and singer Doc Watson at Folk City in New York. That night, they sang the Carter family's powerful song of separated lovers, Storms Are on the Ocean. It was a B-side of the Carters' 1927 version of Single Girl, Married Girl, found in Harry Smith's anthology. Here are Gene and Doc on stage at Folk City on American Radio.

Darling Corey, with the powerful voice and banjo accompaniment of Tennessean Amethyst Kia in 2013 on Virginian Buell Casey's Darling Cora, recorded in 1927 as the B-side to East Virginia Blues. The funereal song of lost love was collected by British folk song scholar Cecil Sharp during his 1918 trip to Western North Carolina. On a happier note is music from 1928, recorded by Henry Ragtime Texas Thomas, born in Big Sandy, Texas, 1874. He hoboed, played blues guitar, and improvised on West African-sourced quills. This Harry Smith anthology B-side tune was in turn a huge hit for Canned Heat 40 years later. Here's Henry Thomas, Bulldoze Blues on America.

Canned Heat, 1968, going up country as a hippie back to the land panacea with new lyrics, but based on Bulldoze Blues from Henry Ragtime Texas Thomas. His archaic use of quills was replaced by a flute. Here's a 1951 recording based on an old hymn about using a royal telephone to reach the Lord, originally recorded by Reverend Sister Mary Nelson on the Anthology of American Folk Music. I love this rockin' version with guitarist Sister Rosetta Tharp, joined by vocals with Marie Knight and pianist Sammy Price. Royal Telephone, here on the radio from American Roots.

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This is The North on 103.3 FM, WDSC Duluth, streaming online at thenorth1033.org. And you are tuned in to Saturday Afternoon Blues. I'm DJ Rebecca, your volunteer host until 3 o'clock. And I'm glad you're here because I have a great show lined up for you. This past week of September marked three notable things: the return to school for Duluth District 709, marking the official end of summer as we know it here in the Northland. Monday, September 7th was Labor Day, a day set aside to honor the hardworking folks who keep our country's economy ticking. So given these notable events, today's show will be peppered with songs about school and education, or in the case of the blues, it's often the lack thereof, as well as a nod to all the hardworking folks out there. As I've said before, there is a blues song for everything. Over the next 3 hours, we'll hear from Louis Jordan, Ruthie Foster, William Clark, Champion Jack Dupree, John Hammond, Pinetop Perkins, Alberta Hunter, Jimmy Thackeray, Lightning Hopkins, Kingfish Ingram, Marquise Knox, Tony Lynn Washington, Walter Trout, and a whole lot more, including new music from three artists who played this year's Bayfront Blues Festival: Paul Berry, Kyle Rowland, and Brandon Santini. But I'm going to kick this show off with a song about something that, well, let's just say everyone who has to be somewhere in the morning has to deal with. Here's the Rusty Wright Band with Alarm Clock Blues. And this is Saturday Afternoon Blues on the North.

0: happens.
1: Yeah. It has come to my attention that there is a diabolical contraption loose in the world today, ruining the lives of men and women everywhere. And no, it ain't nuclear weapons or video games or late-night cable television, although that's close. Anyway, it's the nefarious alarm clock. Think about it. Everybody's got one and nobody likes it. That thing goes off and make you get up and do things you don't really want to do. Make you go places you don't necessarily want to go. That's just wrong. So I've decided to start the Anti-Alarm Clock League. And of course, every good movement needs a theme song to rally the troops. That's what this is. This is the

You were listening to Saturday Afternoon Blues, and that was Merle Haggard with Working Man Blues. I have to say, I never thought I'd be playing Merle Haggard on my Saturday Afternoon Blues show, but in that set dedicated to all the folks out there who have to get up in the morning and either go to school or go to a job, that one, which came out in 1969, has been covered by 93 people. So I think it's a very notable piece of music, and it perfectly fits into a blues show. Before that was Ruthie Foster from 2017. You heard Working Woman. And before that, from 2013, Brother Jacob off of Blues from Below at 2013 release, you heard Working Man. And Louis Jordan before that with School Days. That was released back in 1949. And of course, I kicked this show off with the Rusty Wright Band, Alarm Clock Blues. We're going to take a look at the forecast from the National Weather Service. For this afternoon, it will be sunny with a high near 66, breezy, west wind around 15 miles per hour with gusts as high as 25. Tonight, mostly cloudy with a low around 50, west wind 5 to 10 with gusts around 15. And tomorrow, Sunday, be mostly cloudy, then gradually becoming sunny with high near 63, breezy with northwest wind 5 to 50 miles per hour, gusts around 20. And around the temperature, reporting sunny just about everywhere. Duluth over the hill is 61. Duluth Harbor is 66. Up in Ely, it's 59. Duluth Harbor is reporting 66. And across the bridge, our friends in Wisconsin at the Superior Airport, also sunny, reporting everywhere over there, and 65. And Cumberland, 70. Rice Lake is 69. So it's a beautiful day all over the Northland. I think we all are pretty happy to get a break from intense heat and just have a beautiful September day to get out there and enjoy whatever this day brings to you. And wherever you go, take this show with you. You can stream it on your phone if you don't have a radio that travels with you. So Bayfront Blues Festival was last month, and it was a wonderful 3 days. The Paul Berry Blues Band kicked off this year's Bayfront Blues Festival. They played on Friday, August 14th at noon, and it proved to be a great start to the festival. Paul Berry showcased music off of his brand new release, Pure Blues, which just came out about a month ago. And he also played songs by his mentor, the great late William Clark. And we're going to hear a cut off of Paul's new release, Pure Blues, and I'm going to follow it up with a song from William Clark. First up is going to be Feel Like Jumpin', Paul Berry off of Pure Blues, right here on 103.3 Your Blues Connection.

You know, my grandmother told me only 50 years ago, you must tip your hat and bow your head everywhere you go. If you want freedom, freedom is what you need.

You are listening to Saturday Afternoon Blues on 103.3 The North. I'm DJ Rebecca. I'm your host today until 3 o'clock. And I'm paying homage to school and working folks. And you just heard a song by the late, great champion Jack Dupree, one of the greatest barrel house pianists out there. He passed back in 1992. This was off of a release called One Last Time. It was released posthumously in 1993. You heard School Days. And he talks about the fact that he never got to go to school, a reality for a lot of blues artists of his generation. Before that was William Clark off the 1992 release Serious Intentions. You heard Educated Fool, and I kicked that off with a brand new release from Paul Berry, based out of the St. Paul area. He was the opening act for this year's Bayfront Blues Festival. You heard Feel Like Jumpin' off of Pure Blues. We're going to keep this music rolling. I have Rod Piazza and the Mighty Flyers queued up next off the 2014 release Emergency Situation. We're going to hear Neighbor, Neighbor right here on 103.3, your Blues Connection.

Saturday Afternoon Blues. You're listening to 103.3 The North. And Victor Wainwright is probably undoubtedly one of the best boogie-woogie piano keyboardists currently touring. And he and the artist who preceded that, Damon Fowler, were part of Southern Hospitality. They were the Friday night headliners at the Bayfront Blues Festival this year. And with them was J.P. Swords, who just incidentally was the lead guitarist on Victor's song as well as Damon Fowler's song. And from Damon Fowler, you heard Where I Belong off his 2014 release, Sounds of Home. And I started that set off with Rod Piazza and the Mighty Flyers. You heard Neighbor, Neighbor. It was a great performance that Friday night at the Bayfront Blues Festival. And I guess I would just say that if you were there, you know. Always fun to see the energy that comes from these artists when they get up on that stage. Programming on the North is supported by the Bush Foundation, accepting applications for the 2027 Bush Fellowship September 22nd through noon on October 6th. The Bush Fellowship invests in leaders and their capacity to do more good. Up to 30 leaders received $150,000 to support their leadership plan. 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Well, speaking of the Bayfront Blues Festival, I have a cut off of a Bayfront Blues Collectors compilation, Volume 2 from 2016, that Mick Sterling has put together as a part of fundraiser for a foundation that he heads up, the name of which escapes me right at the moment. But he's raised a lot of money and has done some real good in helping out folks down in the Twin Cities community. We're going to hear from Kevin Bowie. He's got some help from Tommy Castro on this by way of guitar work. And the song is Waiting for the Wheel right here on 103.3. This is The North.

Yeah, you know some people say love is just a gamble. But whatever it is enough to drive.

0: That was the late, great B.B. King off of a compilation called Lucille Talks Back from 1995. You heard Gambler's Blues. And were he still with us, B.B. King would be celebrating 101 years on Wednesday, September 16th. Of course, it's the 101st anniversary of his birthday. Before that was Debbie Davies off of her 2009 release, Holden Court. You heard Percolatin', a nice instrumental. And Kevin Bowie with Tommy Castro at the top, Waiting for the Wheel. The time is 1:02, and thanks to listeners like you, this is the North on 103.3 FM, WDSC Duluth, streaming online at thenorth1033.org. We're going to hear from Caitlin Brinza, soundcheck, and then I'll be right back with you with more music.
1: 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Looking at this Saturday, September 12th, Galilee, Mara Lovejoy, and Willem Dafoe Fan Club will all be performing at Prove. Last Highway is over at Pequawan Inn. 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Blackhoof performing at Superior Tavern. At Bent Paddle is Entheos Enclave. Hannah Ray is at Larsmont Cottages. Lydia Boyum and Ryan Lane are over at the Fitgers Barrel Room. Performing at Thirsty Pagan is Similar Dogs. And at Wasco's Campground is Northern Wisconsin Metal Fest. If you've got a show and you want us to know, send us an email to info@thenorth1033.org. 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We're good.
0: Thank you, Caitlin, for bringing us all the details of music around the Northland. We are blessed to have so much great music. We're going to keep this music rolling as we kick off the second hour of Saturday Afternoon Blues. I'm DJ Rebecca with you for two more hours of great music. I have Pinetop Perkins queued up. This is a cover of a Louis Jordan song, Caledonia. We've heard it 100 times, but I'm playing this one because he shares a really funny anecdote at the beginning of it that kind of leans towards my theme of education and or their lack thereof. This is Caledonia, but tune in. Listen to what Pinetop Perkins has to say about going through high school. And you are listening to 103.3 The North.
2: Okay. One. I can't count but one, y'all. I didn't go. Yes, I did. I went to high school. I didn't go to high school or nothing like that. You know what? I went all the way through high school, in the front door and out the back. Wasn't that going through it? That's what it was, wasn't it? Yeah, I went in front and went out the back. Two. One, two. 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

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What make your bitch?

Thank you. Eric Clapton, please, on vocals.

0: great. Thanks so much for being here.
1: You're listening to 103.3 The North. This is Saturday Afternoon Blues, and you just heard Mike Munson and Michael Beckman off of their 2014 release, Live at Ed's. That was Rattle Can Black. Both those artists are Minnesotans, so love to bring you Minnesota music here on The North. That's something that we excel at. Before that, it was Cream from the 1995 Live at Winterland Ballroom in San Francisco. You heard their cover of Crossroads. And before that, Pine Top Turkins kicking off the set with a lively version of Caledonia and a little anecdote about going all the way through high school in the front door and right out the back, paying homage to my education and hard worker theme for today's show. If you just tuned in, just picking songs here and there that speak to that. We're going to take a look at the forecast from the National Weather Service for this afternoon. It'll be sunny with a high near 67, breezy. West winds around 15 with gusts as high as 25 miles per hour. Tonight, mostly cloudy with a low around 49. It's going to be chilly. West winds 5 to 10 with gusts as high as 15. Tomorrow, Sunday, mostly cloudy, then gradually becoming sunny with a high near 62. It'll be breezy. Northwest winds 5 to 15 with gusts as high as 20. And around the region, reporting mostly sunny skies over the hill 64, down by the harbor in Duluth 68, up in Ely it's 59 and cloudy. They're the one cloudy spot in the area. Hibbing is reporting sunny 60 and Two Harbors sunny and 63. Our neighbors across the bridge, Superior Airport, mostly sunny and 69. And from Rice Lake, we're reporting partly sunny and 69 as well. Not Ashland and Hayward are not reporting in. I have Alberta Hunter queued up next with another song, sort of leaning towards our theme of working people. And this is from 1961, I Got Myself a Working Man, right here on 103.3 Your Blues Connection.

he's healthy and ambitious, ooh, and he lays it on the line. When some

Off his 2016 release, Talk Is Cheap, that was the Paul Berry Blues Band covering Work Song. I'm not sure. I haven't looked up to see who actually wrote that, but I know the Paul Butterfield Blues Band is known well for that song, and they released it back in the 60s. Before that, it was the Mighty Mojo Prophets, a California-based group, off their 2016 release, Record Shop. You heard Workin' Man, and at the top, Alberta Hunter from 1961, I Got Myself a Workin' Man. And yeah, if you think there's a theme going on here, you are correct. Aspirus Health serves the people and families of northern Minnesota, Wisconsin, and upper Michigan with preventative health care, annual screenings, and immunization services. Details at aspirus.org. Where I keep this music rolling, I have two artists who are performed at the Bayfront Blues Festival for the very first time this year, Kyle Rowland and Brandon Santini. And Kyle Rowland performed on, Saturday afternoon, and Brandon Santini on Sunday afternoon. They both are talented singer-songwriters, play the guitar, but they're best known for their master of the blues harp. And if you like blues harp, this was the Bayfront Blues Fest for you, because it was just filled with wonderful work from everyone from Paul Berry kicking it off to Kim Wilson, the headline act, and everybody in between, including Kyle Rowland and Brandon Santini. So I have Kyle Rowland up first off of his brand new release, Not Holding Back, came out in 2025. He was truly a crowd favorite. He sold out all of his merch, and the line was still pretty long. And he stuck around, and the next day he came on stage and played with Brandon Santini. I have Brandon Santini queued up right after Kyle Rowland. So we're going to start with Kyle. This is I'll Take You Back right here on 103.3, Your Blues Connection.

New music right here on 103.3 The North. You're listening to Saturday Afternoon Blues. We just heard from Brandon Santini off his 2025 release, Which Way Do We Go? You heard the title cut, and that was preceded by Kyle Rowland off his 2025 release, Not Holding Back. You heard I'll Take You Back. Both those artists played Bayfront this August, just a month ago, and they did a fine job on Sunday. Kyle Rowland got up on stage with Brandon Santini, and the two of them performed something you don't see very often. You see dueling guitars pretty often, but they were doing dueling blues harps, and everybody had their phones out. It was pretty remarkable. Glad to have caught that. I have Elvin Bishop queued up with a song that, well, you'll get it.

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Chris Stone, Kingfish Ingram, right here on 103.3 The North. You're listening to Saturday Afternoon Blues. That was off his freshman release back in 2019, simply named Kingfish. You heard Hard Times. Before that, it was the late, great John Hammond off his 2013 release, Timeless, with a song written for him by Tom Waits called No One Can Forgive Me But My Baby. We lost John Hammond on February 28th, earlier this year, 2026. And he had a remarkable career. Before that, Elvin Bishop with Everybody's in the Same Boat off his 2014 release, Can't Even Do Wrong Right. It's a humorous song, but it really drives home the point. Never seen a hearse with luggage on top. So something for us all to kind of keep in mind as we go through our lives. The time is 1:59, coming up on 2 o'clock, and thanks to listeners like you, this is The North on 103.3 FM WDSC Duluth, streaming online at thenorth1033.org. I'm DJ Rebecca. I'll be with you for one more hour of great blues, then keep your dial on 103.3 for Beale Street Caravan, followed by the Grateful Dead Hour at 4, Highway 61 Revisited at 5, and you can catch Folk Migrations this evening from 6 until 9. And here's something for you local blues lovers. Second Sunday Blues Jam is back starting tomorrow, Sunday, September 13th, from 4 to 7 o'clock, located at Pizza Luce on the corner of Lake Avenue and Superior Street in downtown Duluth. If you are unfamiliar, Second Sunday Blues Jam's been going kind of loosely for a few years. It used to be at R.J. Quinlan's. I think a lot of people think that Pizza Luce is a better location. And the jam is rooted in traditional blues music. It's open to players and listeners alike. If you're a player, bring your instrument, whatever that might be. If you're a listener, wear your dance shoes and just come out and hang out with like-minded blues lovers and enjoy some good company. And again, that's Second Sunday Blues Jam tomorrow, September 13th from 4 to 7 at Pizza Luce. I have Joe Felisco and Eric Noen queued up next. They're artists in the tradition of Piedmont blues, Sonny Terry and Bronnie McGee. And this is off of their 2024 release. You're going to hear On the Move right here on The North.

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1: 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You are listening to Saturday Afternoon Blues. That was off of this 2011 release, Here I Am. You just heard America's Blues. Before that, Joe Bonamassa off a 2008 release called Live from Nowhere in Particular, If Heartaches Were Nickels. Albert Collins before that from 1978, Too Tired. And it was Joe Filisco and Eric Noden at the top with the title cut from 2010, On the Move. I'm going to take a look at the forecast from the National Weather Service. For the rest of the day, it'll be sunny with a high near 67, breezy with a west wind around 15 miles per hour, gusts as high as 25, mostly cloudy with a low around 49, west winds 5 to 10, gusts as high as 15. Tomorrow, Sunday, it'll be mostly cloudy, generally becoming sunny, and a high near 62, breezy, northwest winds 5 to 15, with gusts as high as 20. And around the region, everyone is reporting temperatures in the high 60s and sunny. So I'm just going to keep this music rolling. I had the good opportunity to catch the Devin Allman Project at Big Top Chautauqua on August 20th. He was playing his first concert at the Big Top, which is always incredible experience for artists. They look around and wonder why they've never played that beautiful venue before. And in fact, I had a chance to chat with Devin the next day, and he told me that he is just completely taken by the Bayfield area. He's asked his manager to book a show there next year, and every year afterwards, he said, next year I'm bringing my wife and my dog. He has fallen in love with this area. So I think we'll see Devin Allman back. It was a great concert. And he had GA20 opening for him, also a really remarkable, a power trio, I guess is what you call them. So I have those guys featured coming up next here on my show with Devin Allman up next.

Jimmy Thackeray, with some help from Tab Benoit on guitar, leopard skin pillbox hat, obviously covering a Dylan song off their 2002 release, Whiskey Store. Paycheck in My Pocket, Tony Lynn Washington before that from 1997, and started that set off with Devin Allman, followed by GA20. 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I have Walter Trout queued up next. He'll be performing with the late Jeff Healey off the 2006 release Full Service, paying homage to the working people. This is called Working Overtime, right here on 103.3 The North.

0: Stevie Ray Vaughan right here on 103.3 The North. You're listening to Saturday Afternoon Blues from 1995. That was The Tax Man. Before that was Carol in Wonderland from 2021, Tempting Fate. You heard Fragile Peace and Certain War. And Walter Trout and Jeff Healey kicked that off with Working Overtime. And I'm about out of time, so thank you for joining me this afternoon as we paid homage to the working folks that keep this country ticking. I'm DJ Rebecca. Hope you enjoyed listening to the show. It's always an honor and a joy to spin these blues for you, and I sincerely mean that. I'll be back with you second Saturday in October. That's October 10th. So until then, be kind to yourself and even better towards others. I'm going to wrap this show up, as I often do, paying tribute to an artist who has recently passed, the beautiful Dolly Parton, who was not a blues artist, but she had an impact on music and artists across just about every genre. There really isn't anything that I can say that you haven't already read or heard about her. The accolades have poured in from everywhere. Her enormous legacy spanned over six decades of not only music and entertainment, but also philanthropy, healthcare, and education. So I did a little digging, and I actually discovered that Dolly did write a single blues song. And we're going to take out this edition of Saturday After Blues with that song. And I'm going to also say that I think only Dolly Parton could get away with a blues song on this subject matter. And here she is singing the PMS Blues right here on 103.3 The North. Stay tuned for Bill Street Caravan coming up next. Thanks for tuning in.
1: Eve, you wicked woman, you done put your curse on me. 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

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It's the only time in my life I ever think about wishing I'd have been a man. But you know, that only means one thing. If I'd have been a man, I'd be somewhere right this very minute with some old cranky, nagging, ragging, hateful woman with a

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2: 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Looking at this Saturday, September 12th, Galilee, Mara Lovejoy, and Willem Dafoe Fan Club will all be performing at Prove. 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Hannah Ray is at Larsmont Cottages. Lydia Boyum and Ryan Lane are over at the Fitgers Barrel Room. Performing at Thirsty Pagan is Similar Dogs. And at Wasco's Campground is Northern Wisconsin Metal Fest. If you've got a show and you want us to know, send us an email to info@thenorth1033.org. 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

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Oh my goodness. 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

Grateful Dead recorded February 17, 1979 at the Oakland Coliseum Arena. This was the Dead's last performance with Keith and Donna Godshoe in the band. Donna told me many years later that the decision was mutual. It's a very big show. Seems like everybody wanted them to go out in style. We'll hear the whole concert over the next few weeks. Please stay tuned for another taste of Summer Magic 1985 and more when the Grateful Dead Hour continues.

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4: It's the Grateful Dead Hour. I'm David Gans. 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

That's the studio version of Playing in the Band from the 50th anniversary edition of Bob Weir's 1972 solo debut, Ace. 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And now, here are some scenes from next week's

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I'm gans@well.com. This has been Grateful Dead Hour number 1981. Thank you for your kind attention, everybody. I'm David Gans, and I'll meet you back here next week.

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5: 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Looking at this Saturday, September 12th, Galilee, Mara Lovejoy, and Willem Dafoe Fan Club will all be performing at Prove. 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Bruce Benderchuk is over at Snively's Lounge. Sir Ben's has the Mackey Brothers. At Northern Water Smokehouse is Darren Bergsvin and Christopher David Hansen. Blackhoof performing at Superior Tavern. At Bent Paddle is Entheos Enclave. Hannah Ray is at Larsmont Cottages. Lydia Boyum and Ryan Lane are over at the Fitgers Barrel Room. Performing at Thirsty Pagan is Similar Dogs. And at Wasco's Campground is Northern Wisconsin Metal Fest. If you've got a show and you want us to know, send us an email to info@thenorth1033.org. 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
1: Mississippi Mike. Yay!
0: Bum-ba-dum-bum, ba-dum-bum-bum. We should have a theme song for you.
1: Oh, that would be great. Yeah, we'll work on that.
0: Hey, how does it feel to be back here, Mike?
1: It feels great, especially since it's air-conditioned here in the John Bushy studios, which is a lovely feeling.
0: Yeah.
1: Still warm.
0: Still warm, but not as warm as the last time sat here. It was a lot hotter.
1: That's true. We both smell a little better today than we did last
0: time.
1: Just
0: speak for yourself. Maybe you smell better.
1: I lied. I don't smell any better.
0: Yes, we are here again to share you Mississippi Mike's picks, and they're always awesome. He shared with me some of what he's got planned today, and I just can't wait to share it with you all, including when I paint my masterpiece, that version right there. Tell us about that.
1: Yeah, that's that was from that's Bob Dylan, not with the band. It might sound like it, but that's with Leon Russell and Jesse Ed Davis, the Native American guitar wizard, produced by Leon Russell, which came out on Greatest Hits number 3. For some reason, I don't know why. That came out in like 71, I guess. But anyway, I think it's really cool. And we both agreed off the air that we love that song quite a bit. You should do that one in a band on tour a lot. And so every time I hear it, I didn't sing it. I hear our lead singer singing "The Streets of Rome" in his own Dylan-esque voice.
0: Nice. I like how it's hopeful and nostalgic.
1: Yeah.
0: At the same time.
1: Yeah.
0: It's inspiring. Wow, thanks. What's coming up next?
1: Oh, okay. Well, I should have warned everyone, if they're like THC people, they should have eaten their gummy 15 minutes ago, but we didn't have a chance because we're going to get a little psychedelic. We got the Grassroots doing Ballad of a Thin Man. People out there, older listeners, oldies people might remember the Grassroots as like a pop band from the mid-60s, but... they had their take on Ballad of a Thin Man. So that's what we got coming up.

a real dirty face and a curly tail. Wasn't too small, he wasn't too big. I guess I called him a pig.

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1: Hello.
0: Whoa. So before I listened to those tracks, I was sharing with Mississippi Mike here. I was like, man, I really, man gave names to all the animals? Like, are you sure? I mean, tell me what you learned about that track.
1: Well, I learned that that was voted by Rolling Stone magazine as the third worst Bob Dylan song ever.
0: And I would have agreed with that.
1: But the number two worst Bob Dylan song ever, according to Rolling Stone, it's got to serve somebody. So that redeems Man Gave Name to All the Animals.
0: Yeah,
1: because it's right there. They're next to each other.
0: That just eliminates that whole list altogether. It completely delegitimizes anything. There's got to serve somebody. The second worst. That's yeah. Insane.
1: I don't know what number one was.
0: It's insane.
1: Probably Wiggly Wiggly.
0: But that Townes Van Zandt version, whoa.
1: He made it his own, and he also redeemed it. And so, yeah. And then we heard Dylan and the band from Basement Tapes with Wheels on Fire, co-written with Rick Danko.
0: Mm-hmm.
1: And so we kind of got spooky and weird on that one. But we're going to get really weird now. Not too weird, but... thank you, Miriam, for allowing me to do this.
0: I'm excited.
1: But I worked on this a long time ago, and I've listened to it 1,000 times. I love the song, Mama, You've Been On My Mind, and I made this master edit of 4 different versions of Mama, You've Been On My Mind, and we're talking off air. I could write a book just about these 4 versions.
0: Okay,
1: There's such a story behind every single one of them.
0: Let's just play it.
1: Yes.
0: And then you can kind of share some
1: cool
0: notes after.
1: Sounds good.
0: All right, everybody, get ready.

0: can do one of Bob Dylan's earlier songs.
1: That's cool.
2: Go ahead. See if I care.
3: And now, ladies and gentlemen, the winner is proud to present Dion.

0: Woo-wee!
1: Yes. Thank you. Thank you for obliging me.
2: Wow.
1: Listening audience. I hope you enjoyed it.
0: Yeah. I'm sure they enjoyed it as much as I enjoyed it. I feel like I got a good finger on the pulse of what people are enjoying.
1: Cool.
0: Right on. Otherwise, they probably wouldn't be listening.
1: Yeah. Well, I was going to actually make an email address just for people to complain directly to me, so, but I didn't get around to it. So you just have to yell at your car stereo.
0: Whoa, tell us
1: about
0: some of those.
1: So, like I mentioned before, I feel like I could write a book just about those versions of Mama, You've Been On My Mind. The little snippet at the beginning is the original demo. Hmm. And then we went into the actual demo when he's for his songwriting publishing thing. So that's Dylan. It's the only recorded version of him in a studio doing it. And then we have a Joan Baez concert, Halloween 1963. She brings on Bob Dylan as a guest, as she would like to do. She's dressed like Jackie Onassis for Halloween. And Bob comes out, but he's never recorded it. He can't remember the words. And you could tell that they are flirting throughout the whole thing. And they're having a good time. Mm-hmm. And they're whatever they were in. I don't know if it was love or lust, but they were there. Mm-hmm. And then followed with Dion, live at the Bitter End, right down the street from Carnegie Hall. In 1971, doing his very seductive, sultry Mama, You've Been On My Mind. Mm-hmm. And then we followed it. We ended it with no longer romantically linked Joan Baez and Bob Dylan. Bob Dylan going through a divorce, doing Mama, You've Been On My Mind, much more aggressive. There's no more Daddy, You've Been On My Mind anymore. Mm-hmm. Joan is like taking the lead. And so it's a whole like love story. From the beginning to the end, that's the way I imagine it when I put it together. Mm. And that's the Joan Baez and Bob Dylan love story told through Mama, You've Been On My Mind.
0: How amazing also to the capacity for a song to contain so much interpretation and expansion.
1: Yeah.
0: Like it can be Mama, You've Been On My Mind in this intimate, flirtatious, fun way, or like, things are getting tight, and you're on my mind, and it's not awesome.
1: Yeah, exactly. Well, the last lyric is, you know, when you look in your mirror, I won't be next to you. You won't be seeing yourself as clear as I do. That's kind of vindictive.
0: Yeah.
1: You know, I sing this song every show I play. I played it today already. I already had a show today.
0: Wow.
1: And sing it every show. I don't do it justice, but I just love the tune, and I love exploring those lyrics. So there you go. Thank you. Listening audience, I hope you enjoyed that.
0: Yeah, thank you for putting that together.
1: Send all your complaints to Miriam.
0: Yes, please do. That's part of what's great about community radio. We were saying that like this isn't commercial radio, it's community radio, so we get to like take risks and do interesting, cool things, and that's one of the things that can happen. Yeah.
1: Yes, that's why I love the North so much, and I listen to it every day. And every time I listen, I find something new. Doesn't matter what show it is. Something new.
0: Yeah.
1: So I have a Shazam app full of the North things that I was couldn't wait for them to back announce. I had to know right then what that song is.
0: That's so great. All right, cool. Well, we're rolling in kind of a new tack here.
1: Now yes.
0: You have a new little
1: theme,
0: suite.
1: Little
0: a little micro theme amongst the themes here. Tell us about what's going
1: on. We're going to do, we've got Loudon Wainwright doing talking new Bob Dylan. He mentions it's Bob Dylan's birthday. It's not Bob Dylan's birthday, ladies and gentlemen. That's another time. But he's 50, apparently, at this version. And then we follow him up with Rufus, his son. Doing Not Dark Yet, beautiful version. So a little family thing. And then we've got Dylan's faster version of Forever Young, which is, I hope, will reconcile Loudon and Rufus's fractured relationship. And you can look up that on your own. But anyway, that's the theme of this next mini set.
0: Let's do it.

say? Well, it must have been about 62. I heard you on record and you were brand new, and some had some doubts about the way you sang, but the truth came through and loudly it rang. Yeah, you were hipper than Mitch Miller and Johnny Mathis put together. So I got some boots, a harmonica rack, a D21, and I was on the right track. But I didn't start writing until 68. It was too damn daunting. You were too great. I won a whole lot of Bob Dylan imitation contests, though. Yeah, times were a-changing. You brought it all home. Blonde on blonde like a rolling stone. The real world is crazy. You were deranged. And

out of commission, had a motorcycle wreck, holed up in Woodstock with a broken neck, and the labels were signing up guys with guitars out to make millions looking for stars. Well, I figured it was time to make my move. Songs from the Westchester County Delta Country. Yeah, I got a deal, and so did John Prine, Steve Forbert, and Springsteen, all in a line. They were looking for you, signing up others. We were new Bob Dylans. You're dumbass kid brothers. Yeah, we still get together every week at Bruce's house. Boy, he's got quite a spread, I'll tell you. It's a 12-step program. Yeah, but we were just us, and of course you were you, and John Wesley Harden sure sounded new, and then Nashville skyline was even newer, and blood on the tracks, and the ringing got truer, and... Let's see, there was another one in there somewhere. It's Nashville's blood on... Oh, I got it. I got it. Self-portrait. Well, it was an interesting effort. Yeah, I had to stop listening. Times were too tough. Me being the new me was hard enough. You keep right on changing like you always do, and what's

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My kid cranked up her boombox, almost groaned, and I heard you screaming from her room. Everybody must get stoned. Thanks a lot, Bob.

0: Whoa. I like how you kind of like sharpened up those two tracks with that Forever Young. He's like, yippee-bee-dee-dee-doo.
1: Yeah.
0: It felt kind of like snappy.
1: Bring a little energy. Yeah.
0: Yeah. Yeah, but I was also musing on Rufus's version of Not Dark Yet, that it is so like, so it's like Mother Teresa version of Not Dark Yet. Yeah. Like, you know, it's time is coming.
1: Yeah.
0: Whereas in Dylan's version, it's like way dim, grittier.
1: Yeah, like. Yeah.
0: Yeah.
1: Well, we've talked about before. There's so many ways to interpret Bob Dylan's songs. It's endless. So
0: yeah.
1: And,
0: yeah, totally.
1: Beautiful. Well, coming up next, we have a song that I wasn't familiar with till I started putting this together, Floater, which has got to be the best title ever for a song. But boy, what a song. It is epic and blows me away, and I'm just addicted to it. And then we have Susan Tedeschi. See, these names I can't pronounce, and I put them on the list. You could do it.
0: Tedeschi.
1: Doing Lord Protect My Child with Dave Brubeck, famous jazz pianist on piano. Mm-hmm. So, yeah, some cool side people here. And again, an amazing song, and her version, unbelievable. So
0: cool. Check it out.

anything. 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Juliet said back to Romeo, why don't you just shove off if it

0: Oh, Susan Tedeschi.
1: Yeah.
0: Oh my
1: We were
0: gosh.
1: singing along and we were matching our note for note.
0: Note for note. We would have been in her choir
1: Right.
0: for sure. Oh, that was really beautiful, and it was nice to return back to that floater.
1: Yes. Isn't that something? Wow.
0: Yeah. Well, Mike, it's just such a pleasure to sit here with you and to share your track picks with folks. Thank you so much.
1: Thank you for having me again. To get to explore my Dylan nerddom, it's amazing.
0: Yeah,
1: So thank you for having the program.
0: it's been a joy. It's
1: Yeah.
0: really an honor. We're gonna close out the show here with an instrumental, Sally Gal, and we'll
1: Catch
0: catch you
1: you
0: on
1: on
0: the
1: the
0: flip
1: flip
0: side.
1: side.
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2: 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And it is 6 p.m. And welcome to Folk Migrations. This is Jeff Carmack hanging out with you for a little bit. And thank you to Miriam and Mississippi Mike. It's like three M's in a row there. Once again for Highway 61 Revisited. And there is, I believe, City Council this Monday. So you might be able to rehear some of that. Kind of depends on what the City Council has in store for us this week. All right, I hope everybody's having a nice and beautiful Saturday afternoon slash evening as we get into the folk. What do I got coming up? We got some Carol Thompson, some Chris Delmhorst, and we're going to start things off, though, locally with Sarah Thompson, and definitely one of my favorite songs of hers. For those who know who she's singing about, you know, it is the ballad of Molly Ivins here at the North 103.3.

0: 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I'm Daryl Brogdon. 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

Going back to 1989 here on the North 103.3, Sean Colvin and Diamonds in the Rough, wrapping up that set. For that, Cara Dillon and Blue Mountain River, John Gorka, Can't Make Up My Mind, Kathy Fink, Read a Book. Yeah, Read a Book. Nancy Griffiths, before that, Don't Forget About Me, Chris Delmhorst with Won't Be Long, Carol Thompson with The Wild Geese, and Sarah Thompson started us off with The Ballad of Molly Ivins. All right on. We got plenty more coming up here. Got some Russ Thorne coming up. A bunch of Kathy's right in a row because I searched for it, and that's just what's happening. also some Annie Humphrey. We're going to start things off, though, with the Celtic Fiddle Festival and Mist-Covered Mountains of Home. 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

0: David Gans here. 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
1: 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All right. Nice long set there. What did we hear? Wrapped it up with Closer to the Light by Kathy Fink. For that, Kathy Barton and Dave Parra with Levee Breakdown. Russ Thorne with First Class Clown Wagon. And before that, Celatory and Nita's Rambles. Then we had Carolyn Curso and Robert Almblade with Herodias. Then we had Annie Humphrey with Fallen Down and Fallen Apart. Then we started it off with Celtic Fiddle Festival and Mist-Covered Mountains of Home. Well, we got plenty more coming up here for the next couple hours of your folk migrations. Got some David Huckfelt coming up here shortly. Another Kathy with Kathy Jordan coming up. And we're going to start things off, though, with Maureen Bradley, and True Love Will Find You in the End here on The North 103.3.